That was a newer psychedelic band out of Poland called Atom Juice. That was, this track was called Goo Boo, and it's off their first full-length album released just this year. Next up, we're going to hear from another fairly recent artist named Schooltree, who released a concept album in 2017 called Heterotopia, which, according to the band's website, is the story of a girl whose body and mind are disconnected, and she has to travel through the collective unconscious to bring them back together.

Welcome back. That was Mr. Toad by the band Mogon, who are actually the same musicians that are in the band Fidu, but they're rearranged in an ambiguous fashion that I couldn't quite figure out. Easier to mention is Mr. Toad himself from the novel Wind in the Willows, and of course the great Disneyland ride. That is one of the craziest things they've ever put in, and I believe is one of the few attractions that has been at the beginning of Disneyland all the way through today. The next couple of songs are interesting because they're from periods in very famous bands' lives that are maybe a little bit less known. So we'll start with a track from the Yes album Tormado, which was released in the late 70s and is not every fan's favorite album, but it has some interesting stuff on it. And then we're going to move into the period by the Beach Boys after Pet Sounds. A lot of people drop off at Pet Sounds, but for me, their best work actually just began to start at that point. It gets a little darker and weirder, and it's exactly what I'm up for, and I hope you love it. Enjoy.

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Welcome back. This is Art Rock Avalanche, and I'm your host, John Fry. And we're going to close out this episode with something kind of new in terms of the format. Let me know what you think. I've chosen 8 tracks from the history of Jefferson Airplane, Jefferson Starship, Starship, Hot Tuna, and solo albums from people in those bands, and then I've arranged them chronologically. That means there's going to be a general progression from the very raw and psychedelic to the very, very commercially produced sound of Starship in the 80s. Feel free to let me know if you like this chronological romp through an artist's history and if you have any ideas for other musicians that we could do this for. Take it away, Grace Slick.

That was Hot Tuna with Watch the North Wind Rise. As we begin to close out this week's episode, we're going to keep traveling through the history of the Jefferson Airplane, Jefferson Starship, and Starship family. We'll be hearing from Jefferson Starship, Mickey Thomas, Marty Balin, and Starship to close out the show. If you've enjoyed the music on this episode, you can check out the playlist for all of the episodes on 993wbtv.org, along with information about all of our other great shows and information about becoming a DJ, if that's your thing. Thanks for listening, and I hope you can join in the fun again next week at 8 p.m. Talk to you then.

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1: Nutmeg Junction proudly presents Barnaby Druthers. Barnaby Druthers, London's second favorite detective, investigates mysteries with his intellectual partner, Harper Thorne. The classic Victorian-era tales take place in Victorian London, while modern Druthers stories take place in modern-day America. Right here on Barnaby Druthers. Barnaby Druthers. Nothing happens on a Tuesday. A Barnaby Druthers short story.
2: Come on in, Dr. Vandermeer, and shut the door. Don't worry about putting out your cigar. There's the tray for you, clean and fresh as a daisy on the desk. I don't touch the weed myself. Still, the president's office has all the amenities, eh? What? You're new to the Grey Griffin Club, so you may not have heard, but the members saw fit to place me in this rather esteemed role. One doesn't wish to sound one's own trumpet, but I understand the decision was unanimous, although there's something to be said about running unopposed. One day, this noble brow will grace the walls in portraiture like all of my predecessors. Well, all except for President Eldridge Wallace. It used to be here, of course, but there was the incident last Tuesday. I'm sure you know all about it. No? Someone must have told you, surely. No? Well, this is a rather bit of luck. Why don't you sit back, Doctor, and lend an ear? I don't mind saying I'm something of a raconteur, and the story involves one of our esteemed members, Barnaby Druthers. You see, Droopy, I call him Droopy, all the members in the club have our own names, our own nom de guerre, if that's the phrase I'm thinking of. Is it? Possibly. You may earn your own nom de guerre while at the club, Doctor. As I was saying, Barnaby Druthers arrived at the club, and that's when I pulled him aside for a quick word. Member Druthers, good to see you, old boy. I call you Member Druthers instead of Droopy, because I'm acting in my official capacity as president.
3: Ah, then what can I do for you, President Smythe?
2: It appears the club has need for your particular skills, that of the private inquiry kind you enjoy so much. I trust you won't mind donating some of your time to benefit your treasured institution.
3: Donating, as in declining to invoice for services rendered. You know we only accept honorariums for our efforts.
2: It is for the good of the club, and there will be a mention of it at the annual dinner.
3: Anything in print?
2: Perhaps it can be arranged.
3: Then I shall listen and consider it accordingly.
2: Obviously, I told Druthers about the case. You know, the one involving the portrait. I'll bring you up to speed. You see that empty frame there? That frame once held the portrait of Eldridge Wallace. Good old E.W. I say good old, but he was really just old. Then again, one doesn't speak ill of those who have passed on. Besides, he was not a rather formidable banker as well as president of the club. Yes, indeed. As you can see, the portrait sliced right out of the frame. Such an activity was not approved of, and we saw fit to find out what transpired. And Druthers conducts private and confidential inquiries, so I brought him up to the office. You can imagine Druthers scoured the office, and after some time, he said those fateful words.
3: My word, Spotty. The painting's missing.
2: Yes, Druthers. I should have mentioned that was the specific mystery we want you to solve.
3: Perhaps I would find success with greater speed if Miss Thorne joined us here.
2: Don't do, old boy. You know the rules. The confirmed bachelors in our number haven't spoken to a woman in years. We don't want to cause a panic for all concerned. Still, I suppose there's nothing for it if you insist.
3: I shall send a wire at once.
4: Mr. Druthers, I came as soon as I received the wire. Are we here to investigate that missing painting?
2: Excellent! A wicket on the first bowl, as it were.
4: Whose portrait was removed?
3: Eldridge Wallace. Good old E.W. Well, not so much good as just old E.W. Banker, landlord, former president.
2: I could have said the same, Barnaby. Well played.
4: The other portraits here are of the former presidents during their tenure at the club as well.
2: Indeed. EW held the position before Danvers. You remember Danvers, don't you? Poor man.
4: Are there any particulars on the painter?
2: Ah, simple burglary motive. Interesting. I haven't the foggiest idea. Do you, Druthers?
3: Hardly. I suppose it would be a difference if the painter was G.F. Watts, the acclaimed portraitist, or H.R. Watts, which is just a name I made up with no significance whatsoever.
2: Exactly.
4: Has anyone been in the room since the theft?
2: I did lock it once I discovered the missing painting. The board held a meeting here on Friday, and then I bent your ear on the subject today.
4: So the theft occurred a week ago on Tuesday?
2: Quite right. Nothing happens on a Tuesday. We generally have a guest speaker on Saturday evenings and other festivities on Fridays. Sundays are nights of quiet reflection, and nothing in particular happens on a Tuesday.
3: I suppose we should look for items and things and whatnot that's out of place here.
4: Exactly, Barnaby.
3: Like this copy of Punch on the shelf?
2: No, that's mine, I'm afraid. That's nothing.
4: Like these ashes on the floor by the desk?
3: My word! A copy of Funny Folks. Here are the Grey Griffins.
2: Once again, that's nothing. In fact, just consider the bookshelf outside the boundary here.
3: We're not hitting for six.
2: Quite.
4: Inside the empty frame, the canvas has a clean cut. A precision instrument did the deed.
3: Did it indeed?
4: Who was the guest speaker last Saturday?
2: We didn't have one. It was the initiation of the new members.
4: Mr. Druthers will need a list.
3: Yes. The list, if you please.
2: Throughout the week, Barnaby and Hawthorne investigated the background of our esteemed former president, E.W., and it was discovered that his business dealings did not always endear himself to some in the general public. Yes, indeed, his purchasing and repurposing of the property has often created some discontent. Druthers found one particular property to be of importance. Speak of the fellow.
3: You don't mind if we empty the tray, do you? Of course you don't.
4: The property in discussion is the one on the East End. I'm sure you know it, Doctor. It was the one your practice was housed in until you were forced out and you lost some patience in the move.
3: You asked to inspect the ashes.
4: It is fortunate the cigar brand is not a common one. From the Americas, if I'm not mistaken, Dr. Vandermeer.
2: It is unfortunate, Doctor, that you took up vandalism during your membership. I would have enjoyed getting to know you better. You may have earned a nom de guerre of your own. Perhaps it would have been Dr. Vandermeer. Instead, all you've earned is expulsion and an invoice for the repair once the painting has been returned, along with an invoice for Mr. Druthers' investigation.
3: An honorarium?
2: As Inspector Gregson wired to confirm we have it.
3: Not yet, President Smythe. But as he's been searching the doctor's residence while you've been telling your story, I believe we should have it presently.
2: You can be assured that if we do not find satisfaction in the return of the painting and the invoice is paid, you will indeed hear more on the matter, Doctor. You are not excused, but you are expected to leave. Now, Dr. Vandermeer. Well. That was a sad bit of business, eh, what? Too bad. I rather like the Dr. Vandermeer phrasing.
4: You are quite the raconteur, President Smythe.
2: My dear Miss Thorne, we are looking for new members, and there is a vacancy.
4: Perhaps another time. I wouldn't wish to cause a panic for all concerned.
2: I don't see how you would.
3: I suppose the Grey Griffin Club would not wish to have the scandal of a member stealing a painting.
2: Wouldn't do, Droopy. Wouldn't do. Staying for lunch?
3: Afraid not. Mother expects me shortly for a whist game.
2: Too bad, old fellow. I was rather looking forward to some company. It's a Tuesday, don't you know? Nothing happens on a Tuesday.
1: Barnaby Druthers. Nothing happens on a Tuesday. Written, created, and produced by J. Timothy Quirk. Directed by A.J. Lynn. Starring Devin Richtmeyer, Humphrey Ralston, and David Macarelli. Music by Bob Eccleston. Additional music by Christiane Olson. A Barnaby Druthers short story.

Barnaby Druthers, Pettibone's Ghost, written, created, and produced by J. Timothy Quirk, starring David Macarelli as Smythe, with David Robinson, Humphrey Ralston, Jeff Savage, John Fabiani, and Alana Hunter. Directed by A.J. Lynn. Music by Bob Eccleston. Rondo a la Turca, performed by Christiane Olsen. Barnaby Druthers, Pettibone's Ghost, copyright 2022.

0: Nigel Pettibone was the miserable sort of fellow who enjoyed flinging the word standards into every casual conversation, as if he were the last longbowman at Agincourt defending the term's honour, when, truth be told, had he actually been in King Henry's number on St. Crispin's Day and heard the call that "He which hath no stomach for this fight, let him depart. His passport shall be made, and crowns for the convoy put in his purse," Nigel Pettibone would most likely have found himself a few crowns to the better within a ramshackle farmhouse in Belgium. I don't wish to damn the man for his cowardice, especially when there are easily 27 or so better reasons for a condemnation. But on that day at the Grey Griffin's Club, when he sauntered in with a pallor more befitting a count from Transylvania with a penchant for nocturnal activities than the undeserving little clod who just summered seaside at Brighton with my beautiful cousin Penelope, while the rest of us were busy making Britain's economy the envy of the world, I couldn't help but feel a slight twinge of conscience bordering on concern for the fellow. That is, until he actually opened his mouth to speak. And then, all generosity of spirit departed from my mind like Nigel would have departed from Agincourt.
1: Really, Spotty, the number of four-wheelers careening down Knightsbridge without a care to the man in the street is appalling. I mean, the standards we should be upholding should never decline so precipitously as to have a man wait 10 minutes before crossing the street. At least not in Her Majesty's kingdom.
0: What about in Belgium? I asked with a wry grin, pleasing only myself and not feeling a bit embarrassed about it.
1: Whatever are you on about, Spotty?
0: How was your trip to Brighton?
1: Oh, Brighton. Well, yes, all well and good, I suppose. The air did me some good, such as it was.
0: And what of my fair cousin, Penelope?
1: She sends her love, of course.
0: Of course, I replied, knowing full well that the good name of yours truly had never been uttered once, when so much sunshine, merriment, and mirth was as bountiful as the sand at Brighton Beach. Pettibone slouched into a leather-bound wingback as Peabody materialized before him with tray, carrying his usual afternoon pick-me-up, removing any complaint about the standards of efficiency at the Grey Griffins. He gazed at the glass thoughtfully before steadying his nerves and then, without lifting his chin, looked only with his eyes and asked,
1: "Have you ever seen a ghost, Spotty?"
0: That depends. I thought I saw Frederick Gimble with a cup of Earl Grey this morning, and we all know how poorly his constitution has been of late.
2: It was chamomile, not Earl Grey, you twit.
0: Intoned a voice near the eastern window that was clearly more insulted by the choice of tea than the claim that he might have passed to the great beyond when none of us was looking his way. One could tell how serious he was, for the time for club names ended as he polished off what remained in his glass and placed it back on the tray that had once again arrived in the nick of time with a full replacement at the ready. I must remember to give Peabody a good show for his dedication to the Griffins. He deserved an extra night off as a reward. But we need him, what with the autumnal charity games only 5 months away. Are you implying that you were visited by a visitor from the great beyond?
1: Not visited exactly, but I swear, I saw a ghost.
2: Seeing a ghost is no great thing. If the ghost sees you, that's when you should worry.
1: Enough out of you, Gimble. When a fellow of good conscience wishes to converse with the president of the Grey Griffins, one would expect the decency of at least a modicum amount of decorum. At least, that's the sort of standards we expected when Danvers was in charge.
0: Danvers has his own problems, which, as you may recall, led to his unfortunate passing, resulting in my ascension to the current position as club president. But we don't speak ill of past presidents, or really any members in good standing who find themselves before St. Michael's gates. And when it's Nigel Pettibone's eventual time to face destiny's leisure, we will most likely never mention any of his 27 or so character flaws worthy of condemnation again. But there will no doubt be a formal rule promulgated removing the word standards from being uttered anywhere on the premises. Well, it's fortuitous you survived the paranormal experience, old boy.
1: You don't believe me.
0: My own beliefs are hardly a matter for polite conversation, Pettibone.
1: I tell you, I saw a ghost. There she stood in the window.
0: She? Your ghost was a lady? Suddenly Pettibone's story picked up a bit, and I wish to hear more.
1: A young lady. Fine cheekbones, as I recall.
0: Oh, well then, by all means, tell us more.
1: Coming back from Brighton, I stayed at the Golden Whistle Inn. You know it, don't you, Spotty?
0: Is that the place down by the thing near the hill of some variety or other?
1: The same. As you know, I don't prefer to travel by rail.
0: That limits your ability to travel.
1: I was the only guest, according to the innkeeper, and I saw neither hide nor hair of any person living, save for the innkeeper himself, and, of course, his elderly mother who helped with the sandwiches. I wished to return to refreshed, you see, so I sojourned into the garden for a brief constitutional before retiring for the night. The moon was my only companion as a cold wind refreshed the senses.
0: You do paint a picture, Nigel. Pray, continue.
1: There in the window before me appeared the visage of a ghostly creature. Both lovely and frightening. Her hauntingly white face shone brightly in the moonlight.
0: Wait a moment, Nigel. Your own pallor isn't particularly rosy, and you could hardly pass for a specter from the heavens on high.
1: Shockingly white. She glowed, Spotty, with inhuman aura that was not of this world.
0: Well, if you say glowing with an inhuman aura, then please do go on.
1: I tell you, man, she was not of this time. The garment adorning her fragile frame couldn't have been sewn later than the time of George IV, if it was a day. She stared through me, piercing my soul before suddenly vanishing as swiftly as she appeared. I was shaken to my very foundation. I begged the innkeeper to tell me if I could meet the other guest, but he assured me there were no other guests that night.
0: Astonishing. Absolutely astonishing, if I should say so myself.
1: I feel compelled to return and investigate further, but, that is, to have witnesses would bolster the account. A what?
0: Undoubtedly. Not that I doubt you saw something quite extraordinary now.
1: Would you care to join me in this investigation?
0: I'm hardly the investigatory type, although I know someone who is. Droopy, have you been following this tete-a-tete? I turned to my friend, Barnaby Druthers, who sat behind a copy of the Morning Chronicle so I could not ascertain whether he was paying attention or asleep.
3: Were you saying something to me, Spotty?
0: Yes, indeed I was, Droopy, which is why I employed the epithet Droopy into said conversation.
3: I'm sorry, Spotty, my intention was otherwise engaged. How can I be of assistance?
0: I shared with my friend the key essentials of the story as related by Nigel Pettibone, without using the term standards once, and ended the tale with the question as to his interest in travelling to the Golden Whistle to discover for ourselves the truth behind the Lady of the Bright Moonlight Aura. Druthers politely declined.
3: My apologies, Spotty, but my investigations are more of the tangible variety and less of the otherworldly sort. I'm sure you understand.
1: An investigation is worthy of attention, whether otherworldly or otherwise. One would think an investigator of Barnaby Druthers' name recognition would have the high...
0: Barnaby Druthers is not only a member of the Grey Griffins, but he has assisted the club on more than one occasion in our troubles. Not just Danvers, mind you. Recall the Doctor of Ill Repute situation? Not to mention the lunch, of course. Oh, and by lunch, of course, I meant Lunch the Duck, a waterfowl for whom the Griffins became the unintentional hosts in our library. Lunch was later returned to a more pastoral setting where the prospect of finding himself in a fate akin to his name was assuredly removed, but that is a tale for another time. And we need not dwell over the details here, as I feel stories of this nature should stay focused on point, as I'm sure you'd agree. At that point, Frederick Gimble of Leicester chimed in with an offer of assistance.
2: If you need a third, I'm your man.
0: You're not going to leave yours truly alone in a pact with Nigel Pettibone and Frederick Gimble of Leicester. Are you, Barnaby?
3: Yes, indeed I am. Good morning to you all.
0: And with that, Druthers was out of the study, leaving us nothing but the Morning Chronicle and our hopes of a competent conspiracy down by one man. As Nigel Pettibone previously mentioned, he was reticent to utilize the train for his transportation needs, so the three Griffin members, Nigel Pettibone, Frederick Gimble, and your humble narrator, fed ourselves into a four-wheeler and traveled due south to the small village of Salfords, which was conveniently located by the stream that bore the same name as the village. The Golden Whistle Inn was neither golden nor particularly musical in any regard, and the only reason to know the establishment was called the Golden Whistle was a wooden sign that hung above the door.
2: The Ghoulish Whistle would be more appropriate, I have no doubt.
4: Three for the night.
1: Thank you, Walter. Are there any other guests tonight?
4: Nary a soul has passed this way since you left, sir.
0: This inn must enjoy a long and storied history in this town. Is that not so?
4: The Golden Whistle has been in my family for generations.
0: Generations, you say? Will wonders never cease?
4: My great-great-grandmother named the inn after her child's favorite toy. She died young.
0: Was that around King George's reign?
4: It most likely would have been. 3 rooms, 14 shillings each.
0: A slow, early evening in Salford's crawls to a standstill when one anticipates something unusual arriving when the moon reaches its zenith in the night sky. We enjoyed a dinner at a local establishment willing to provide the service as we happy few, and by we happy few, I mean 3 relatively unhappy Grey Griffins members on a quixotic mission, sipped our beverages, and plotted our attack against the supernatural windmill in our future.
2: We should split up to surround the creature.
0: We should absolutely not split up, Gimble. And that was a particularly fatuous, uninspired, and wrong-headed thought you should have been too ashamed to have given any voice to. And if you had any pride, you would remove yourself from this table and soak your head in Salford's stream until your vacuous and insipid ideas washed away in a penitential rite so that the Lord Almighty would grant you absolution. And I say that with all due respect, as I'm sure you understand. Do you have any ideas, Pettibone?
1: I think we should stay together.
0: Very sensible, Nigel. I'm surprised you thought of it.
1: I've been thinking of nothing else, Smythe. At least, not since I saw the ghost of Salford.
0: Is that what we are calling her? I'm not sure we've agreed on the terminology.
2: We could call her the Ghost of the Golden Whistle.
0: It was such an unworthy comment that neither Pettibone nor I said a word, but simply stared back in disgust until Frederick Gimble of Leicester found the contents of his mug more engaging than our conversation. Nigel, we should recreate the evening exactly as it occurred on the night in question, lest some unforeseen detail makes our efforts null and void.
1: I wore the same attire.
0: Good, good. What else, old bean?
1: I had some slight spinach in the teeth. Black molars, as one does.
0: You should have mentioned that before, Nigel. You disappoint me. Waiter!
1: And I stood in the garden.
2: Perhaps there's spinach growing in the garden.
1: If we are to embark on this bizarre quest tonight, you must all agree to stand firm together.
0: All for one and all that. I'm game, Pettibone, and so is Gimble.
2: No time like the present, gentlemen.
0: And much to our amazement, he had said something entirely sensible, and we readily agreed. Within the half hour, we were standing in the garden and waited for the ghost to arrive in the window. A tad chilly, Nigel. Not that I'm complaining.
1: The night I saw her, there was a cold wind, or at least a breeze of note.
0: We stood in silence, looking alternately from the windows at the front of the inn to the general surrounding areas and back again. We studiously avoided looking at each other. Somewhere in the night, an owl conversed with the stars. Somehow, we were reminded of the insect creatures who found their voices at night. But the supernatural element does not follow an earthly schedule, and though they may cause alarm, they do not adhere to one. So we stood together waiting for an apparition with no guarantee it would arrive.
2: I'm going to bed.
1: You fool, Frederick. It won't be long now. It can't be. Steady your faith, man.
0: Though I nodded in agreement with Pettibone, my spirit was with Gimble. We stood in silence, and now staring mostly at our boots, and occasionally toward anywhere a ghost may be interested in appearing if they felt so inclined. And then, there she was. Standing at the window, a face, ghostly white and glowing through the glass as if all the angels in heaven had bestowed grace upon a frail creature who had met an untimely, sorrowful fate. She wore a vintage crown, just as Pettibone had relayed. We stared in awe as God's holy presence flowed through our core. We felt the solemn reverence for the truth in the moment of a departed loved one taken too soon from this mortal plane. She looked without seeing. Perhaps just as she was, but a remembrance of things past. She was, at this moment, seeing her surroundings as they were in her time. It was exactly the experience Nigel Pettibone described, made even more glorious by virtue of the fact that now there were witnesses to this miracle. I could not tear my eyes away from the vision before me, but I could imagine Gimble and Pettibone were frozen in their spots as well. I began to whisper a silent prayer when Gimble sneezed. The exact timeline of events from this moment forward are a bit of a blur. I do recall her eyes suddenly focusing on the three of us, and then exclaiming in fright, a sound of horror that would indeed wake the dead, and even from our distance, we could hear her cry.
5: Uncle Walter!
0: In that moment, we realized that we were not three intrepid investigators on a hunt for a ghostly vision, but rather three cretinous Londoners standing in a garden peering into an innkeeper's niece's window, while she obviously wore some beauty cream whose glow was most likely doing wonders for the skin underneath, and also, much to our embarrassment, we failed to consider that a relative of the innkeeper may be staying in the inn without being considered a guest. We heard the loud proclamation of Walter Stewart, proprietor of the Golden Whistle Inn, as he yelled in fury before the back door slammed open.
4: Oi!
0: Now, as president of the Grey Griffins Club, I have, on occasion, presided over many tournaments of strength, speed, and agility, but never, in my years in service to the community in that capacity, have I ever witnessed a man run as fast as Frederick Gimble of Leicester. And I should know, because it took all my stamina to catch up with him at the end of the station. Undoubtedly, Nigel Pettibone, who had remained frozen in his spot as the innkeeper approached him, had failed to recognize the better part of valor was to extricate himself from the obviously inappropriate situation, and therefore had a lot of explaining to do with all interested parties in Village of Salford's. The night's event was never publicized, and if it found print, the Morning Chronicle, Druthers failed to mention it. Pettibone's ghost, as the event in question was soon designated within certain circles within the club, was a cautionary tale best told by candlelight, and with the pertinent names of the parties in question changed to protect the not-so-innocent. I was advised on good authority that when Nigel Pettibone found his way back to the Grey Griffins, his prior distinctive haunting pallor was replaced with a flushed redness, more suitable for an American auctioneer who barked the bidding results without taking the appropriate breaths. Nigel casually slumped into his chair, and Peabody emerged at the ready with a glass on the tray. Imbibing cautiously as if his every sip echoed through the study, after his second glass, with no one objecting to his presence, or the sound his mouth made when the liquid reached his gullet, Pettibone relaxed and looked for a copy of the Times, Post, or possibly the Chronicle, left over by another member who completed their use of it, and in time, he located the news that all was right in his world. During his afternoon of respite, someone inquired as to the status of traffic in that time of day. Nigel Pettibone reflected and, after a fashion, advised the number of carriages and four-wheelers in town this season was tolerable and certainly demonstrated that business was up, which was a relatively good thing. And he never once, during the many conversations he had within the club, did he ever mention the term standards again. So, all in all, the adventure was a net positive for yours truly and worth mentioning. I was not at the Grey Griffins for that auspicious event, for at that moment, I was enjoying a sabbatical in Brighton with Penelope, who had the good sense to invite me down to the seaside for a month of recreation and relaxation, and I had even better sense to accept the invitation, which goes to show that, whatever the cause, when one murmurs one's prayers, even during an error-laden adventure in a garden, sometimes those prayers are answered. And we must accept that with all due humility the situation demands.
6: Barnaby Druthers, Pettibone's Ghost. Written, created, and produced by J. Timothy Quirk. Starring David Macarelli as Smythe, with David Robinson, Humphrey Ralston, Jeff Savage, John Fabiani, and Alana Hunter. Directed by A.J. Lynn. Music by Bob Eccleston. Rondo a la Turca, performed by Christiane Olsen. Barnaby Druthers, Pettibone's Ghost, copyright 2022. The following is a work of fiction. Any similarities between any parties, living or dead, or situations are completely coincidental. All was dark. Then the throbbing in the back of his head reminded him he was alive, while his face reminded him that rough sandstone did not make a comfortable pillow. He opened his eyes. Nothing was in focus, and the blurs surrounding him were not immediately familiar. A cold wind supported the theory he was outside, a theory he had been forming since his mouth tasted like dirt. Slowly he pushed his head up and surveyed the landscape of uneven rock formations and sand peppered with small, uninspiring pockets of brush. Miles away, mesas rose from the earth, cataloging epochs of natural history. Above him, the glorious canvas of the night sky reminded the man he was only a part of this universe, and that small part might have simply been dinner if he had been discovered unconscious by a predator like a mountain lion or bobcat, the rightful heirs to this vanishing wilderness. The man patted his breast pocket of his tuxedo jacket and felt the red-lined linen handkerchief that served as his pocket square. He straightened his black bow tie. Searching his pockets, he realized he had no phone or wallet or keys. Behind him, natural towers of sandstone and red mud ascended into the sky. Was he still in Utah?

Many visitors enjoy Moab for the arches, which is not referring to any fast food franchise, but the natural wonders within the national park. Certainly, photography of some sort would be involved in one's excursion to eastern Utah. It is not to say one could not even enjoy other areas of interest, such as paleontology or art, or possibly just the wine or the weather. But one would hardly expect any adventure to Grand County to exclude the capturing of the exquisite scenic beauty of a sunrise at the arches or the grand canopy of the vast night sky from the canyonlands and photography. Barnaby had no camera. He liked to think if he had one, it would be a classic Brownie. He liked to think that while completely ignoring and suppressing actual memories of the pre-digital age when he merely purchased disposable cameras that most often he had failed to have developed. In reality, he used the camera on his phone, which was a practical tool for his investigations. In the years conducting his unique line of work, his photography was ill-suited for framing and would never be confused with art. He took photos of the crime scenes and, when the occasion demanded it, selfies at the request of his growing fan base, as publicity of his many triumphs found a clear path into the zeitgeist of this modern era. But he had no phone now. The absence was a clue. Was it taken for his photos? Was it for his communications? Was it taken just as an expensive item of technology? This wasn't a theft. Surely his phone and wallet were stolen, but the purpose wasn't simply the theft. The theft of his belongings meant to obscure the real intention of the assailant. Yeah, assailant. He had been assaulted, hadn't he? Struck in the back of the head, brought out to the desert and left for dead, or more precisely, for harm to befall him so that the manner of his death could be determined to be natural causes. Someone might mistake his injury to come from a fall while hiking. Only Ms. Thorne could attest to the fact that he deplored hiking. He was happy others found enjoyment from it, but any movement that required more rigorous energy than a waltz, he considered less than ideal. A picture had been taken last night, a selfie. He was recognized in town, and there was nowhere in these United States where the lure of celebrity culture didn't create the requisite need for documentation of any encounter with a luminary who could find their activities recorded on page 6 of many newspapers of varying degrees of merit. He always reciprocated selfie requests with his fans who took selfies of their own. He felt it was important to create a representation of his efforts for the definitive record for future generations to know his generous gifting of his time. But Ms. Thorne thought his intention was simply vanity, and you could hardly disagree with the one who knew him best. He continued to move forward, following the path he presumed would take him to civilization. He did not recognize the topography, but then again, his short time in Moab did not provide him the opportunity to investigate the natural wonders. He was tasked with finding a missing person, or rather, a person who wished to remain missing. A celebrity who did not wish to be located is a rare creature indeed. But a motion picture studio hired Barnaby Druthers to find just such a person. Their leading actor of an upcoming film was believed to be in the area. At this point, they did not wish for him to be found so he could publicize the film. They wished for him to be found so as to possibly prevent further negative publicity that was being generated by his recent encounters with the general public.

Xander Draven was the star of the upcoming feature, Renlock, the Sabretooth Hunter. And as a method actor, he had lost himself in the role. Something was troubling him, and that trouble manifested itself in unusual ways. Details were not released to the public, and certainly not released to Barnaby. But he was made aware that there were some petroglyphs, more than 1,000 years old, in caves and on rocks in the area, and somehow that material fact had latched into the mind of the impressionable man. Visiting the caves was on Barnaby's itinerary, but he had a few tasks before that part of his investigation was to take place. So Barnaby spent his first day in town checking in to his temporary lodgings and meeting with locals who had interacted with his target.

0: presumably Draven, though a method actor, hunted for his food at the local grocery store than out in the wild, but it is also quite probable that the actor knew how to disguise his appearance and enjoyed some assistance from locals for the simple chores on his behalf. One local known to have assisted Draven lived in a ranch house beneath the rocks in town, which Barnaby noted was conveniently close to a cinema. She was happy to speak to him, noting that she posted a selfie with the actor before he asked her to take it down. Barnaby acknowledged that, though the selfie was now removed from that particular social media site, it had not been removed entirely from the cache files on the internet, and this is what brought him to her door. She stated she did not know where he was, and that he was not staying with her, and a simple walk through the impeccably tidy house gave no indication that there was an unwanted or wanted guest occupying a fold-out sofa bed on a nightly basis. She knew more than she told Druthers, but he knew at least that Draven was not there at present. She posted about Barnaby Druthers' visit immediately, and that may have alerted Draven to his presence, and presumably to his mission. Draven was classically described as an introvert, but like many introverts of Druthers' acquaintance, Draven was an introvert who liked to be in the company of others. The grand night sky is not the only nightlife in Moab, and Barnaby visited the local hunts, a particularly enjoyable part of his profession, which counted on the expense report. Wearing a tuxedo, adorned with a red-lined folded pocket square, made him stand out among the patrons, and for those familiar with his work, and made identifying the man easier while he was wearing his iconic attire. While Barnaby was hunting for Xander Draven, Draven, as a method actor, might have been hunting his own prey, Barnaby. Somewhere along a side road off of 191, he felt a sudden pain, and then he felt nothing, until feeling the wind and dirt, he awoke alone in the desert. He should have asked Harper Thorne to go with him. Then again, he knew she was otherwise engaged in her own investigations in California, and the specific assignment was time-sensitive. He did need someone to back him up, and Mrs. Kipling would not have joined his cause. She barely tolerated putting the kettle on a second time for him for another pot of chamomile. He continued to follow the path in the sand. He walked enough to make the excursion count as a hike, and he resolved it would be his last voluntary one for this trip. When he heard voices and some music up ahead, his first thought was that he might be hallucinating, but then he realized he would never willingly hallucinate anything considered to be in the top 40 of this day and age. He would sooner hallucinate something from the heyday of the Gilded Age, certainly something in the public domain by this point. He reached a campsite, and he was nearly giddy with excitement, which, for anyone in his British lineage, manifested itself by raising an eyebrow and slightly smiling. He emerged from the desert and introduced himself to the campers.
1: My name is Barnaby Druthers. Perhaps you've heard of me.
0: Holy cats, what happened to you?
1: It is a fascinating story, I assure you, but I wonder if you might have a water bottle.
0: Yes, yes. Honey, get a water bottle.
1: Thank you. Now, if you'd be so kind, where are we?
0: Well, that's Titan over there.
1: Excellent. Unfortunately, that provides no real frame of reference without the use of internet via my phone, which has gone missing.
0: Phone? You know, we found a damaged one near the path. We picked it up to throw it away. You know, leave nothing but footprints, take nothing but photos, that sort of thing. I don't suppose it was yours. The phone was indeed Barnaby's, and though the screen was cracked beyond all repair, the SIM card, which is the truly necessary part of the phone that contained his personal assets, contacts, and made the phone uniquely his, was undamaged. The kind and generous campers accepted a selfie with the notable Barnaby Druthers over a sunrise photo of the Fisher Towers, which they resolved to obtain the following morning, and instead drove him back to his hotel in Moab. He spent the morning taking care of his personal business. His wallet had been taken, but his cards had not been used. Clearly, theft for monetary value was not the prevailing factor for why he was assaulted. After swallowing his pride and calling Harper for a wire transfer of cash, he obtained a less impressive temporary phone for a SIM card. He no longer had access to his international driver's license, but since he did not take the rental to the local hunts the night before, he still had the keys to his rental vehicle in his hotel room. In the early afternoon, he searched social media and found the selfie he had taken earlier that day with the woman whose ranch house he had visited. Their selfie had more than a dozen likes, many comments with some variation of "Wow," and "Who's that?" But there were a few angry responses, and Barnaby took note of them and reviewed the profiles of those who responded negatively. One person's invective in the comment section filled half the screen. He was dismayed that Barnaby was going to bother a performing artist he held in high esteem. The man was local. He was big. There was an entire photo album of his social media page celebrating his adventures on an ATV. Based on all the available data, this was most likely a person of interest in the Xander Draven case. On the western part of the city near the Wetlands Preserve, Barnaby staked out the man's house from his rental vehicle. This time, prudence was the better part of valor, and he chose suitable clothing that was not his traditional tuxedo. He was mortified by having to wear a baseball cap promoting a team out of Provo. In the afternoon, the man drove on 128 while Barnaby attempted to keep a discreet and sizable distance until the man pulled his truck onto an unpaved patch on the side of the road aligning a steep, rocky hill. It took some time for Barnaby to reach the pull-off area. There were two trucks pulled off to the side. Barnaby parked next to them. He could not see anyone from his vantage point, but he considered that anyone might very well see him, and if he were not careful, the attempt on his life from last night might be completed here. Undeterred, he began to climb the rocks to the top of the hill. He reached a small alcove where extraordinary petroglyphs on the rocks were partially defaced by modern graffiti. He considered the original petroglyphs' historical significance as he climbed further until he heard voices. Realizing no resolution would be made if he remained where he was, he climbed the last section and found two men, the large, burly, bearded man he had followed, and a slightly framed, handsome fellow he recognized from other sources.
1: "Xander Draven, I presume,"
0: the burly man said. "That's the guy I was talking about, Barnaby Druthers." The actor replied, "I didn't tell you to do anything to this man. He tells me you were hit over the head, sir, and brought to the desert. How are you?"
1: "Better than I was last night."
0: "Obviously, I had nothing to do with it," the burly man interjected. "I was trying to protect your privacy. Even now, we should..." He was silenced by the actor, who said, "Quiet, please." The actor turned to Barnaby and said, "What can I do for you? I mean, I'm sure you wish to press charges against this man, and I would be happy to provide an account supporting your theory if you desire it. But you know, I'm not going to go with you anywhere. I'm quite happy where I am. I'm at home here. It's where I should be. And I doubt you could take me anywhere. I do not wish to go, even if my friend here wasn't with me."
1: "I only wish for you to take this phone call."
0: With that, Barnaby took out his cell phone and called a direct number, and a voice answered. Barnaby identified himself and then handed the phone to Xander. While the two had a conversation, Barnaby climbed down to where the alcove supporting the petroglyphs were, and he expected them once again while the private phone conversation was held. After some time, the burly gent climbed down the hill and with a turn said, "Sorry," before going back down to his truck and quickly departing. Barnaby alighted the hill once more and found that Xander Drake was nowhere to be seen, but his phone was sitting upon a rock, waiting for his return. Barnaby dialed the number once more, and a voice at the other end congratulated him for a successful investigation and confirmed that invoices would be paid promptly. When the Renlock the Sabretooth Hunter movie came out to mixed reviews, Draven had already traversed the talk show circuit as he was contractually obligated to do. It should be noted his next role is that of an accountant who becomes embroiled in a case of mistaken identity, and the meticulous nature of that character required a method actor of Draven's ability to ensure that all of his obligations were fulfilled. Barnaby stayed in Moab for a few weeks to enjoy the night sky, the natural wonders of the Utah landscape, and even some hiking, so long as he called the activity adventuring instead of hiking. They say while there he even managed to conduct more than one investigation, which may be recounted here at a future juncture. When he finally returned home, he purchased watercolors and acrylic paints and some canvases, and in his own way, began to discover a new way to create a representation of his efforts for the definitive record, which he referred to in the nonsensical phrase, his modern petroglyphs. The House at the End of Sycamore Lane by J. Timothy Quirk. Read by J. Timothy Quirk.

They say the house at the end of Sycamore Lane is haunted by the ghost of Sophronia Lancaster, a serious woman of determined disposition. Far from the city, the Gothic steeples tower above untamed woods where no living thing dares to surface for long. One fateful evening, a horse-drawn carriage stops for a passenger to disembark before speeding away like the howling wind. Footsteps take the gravel path, down the lane, and up the stairs to an unlocked door. The aged wood announces an arrival. The connection with the outside world severs as the door closes, and all is quiet save for the grandfather clock that marks the time to match a heartbeat even the angels could hear. One set of footprints across the dusty floor belies the truth that there are two occupants now in the space that was once called a home. In the house at the end of Sycamore Lane, a confession is prepared.

parlor had never been a room for music or joy, but was usually kept tidy and was efficiently organized, with only one book that Sophronia called her home, making a bookcase unnecessary. The Lancasters' limited income went to their debts, not to entertainment, except for a bottle of spirits that Benjamin Lancaster replenished and kept in his study, and another bottle that stored his dreams and imagination. The latter lay shattered on the floor as the remains of a partially completed model of Nelson's HMS Victory, and that glass bottle that was meant for it represented two decades of struggle that came to nothing. The Lancasters had no children, and as their ancestors had long since departed from the earth, Lancasters were an island to themselves, eking out an existence in a world that barely acknowledged their presence. Dreaming of the sea, Benjamin Lancaster remained at the mill where the flowing river constantly reminded him there were adventures just downstream that would never be his. Sophronia labored in the house, taking on sewing tasks whenever possible for extra money. When they were newly married, the Lancasters' paltry inheritance was invested poorly, a decision that gave way to a desperate second failed investment. Their third failure was the death knell to happiness. On the very day that all creditors were paid in full, Benjamin and Sophronia sat silently in the parlor in peace, unsure of what would come next. Sophronia decided she would like some tea. Benjamin decided he would retire to his study. When they unexpectedly rose together, the table shook, and the bottle holding the partially completed model of the HMS Victory fell to the floor. Benjamin stared down at his unfinished work that lay in ruins before him. "This won't do," he said. Taking his coat in his hands, he walked out of the parlor and out of the house at the end of Sycamore Lane, and his steps followed the river. Sophronia was a strong and determined woman. She did not die of a broken heart or wilt under the pressure of his sudden departure. However, she did not enjoy her unexpected freedom, either. She utilized her skill at sewing and her physical labor to wash strangers' clothes. She kept the house tidy and efficiently organized, but she left the remnants of the broken ship and bottle where it had fallen on the floor. After toiling away her remaining years, a sudden sickness took her body, while her spirit persisted, unsatisfied. One cold autumn evening, Benjamin Lancaster returned to the house at the end of Sycamore Lane. Upon entering the house, he made his way to the parlor and sat in an old familiar chair. After some time, he lifted Sophronia's book off the table and read the title for the first time. House and Home Papers, a series of dated essays about domestic life in 1865 by Harry Beecher Stowe, under the pen name Christopher Crowfield. Benjamin looked from the book back to the floor. Upon further consideration, he found the broom in the closet and soon discarded the broken glass and wooden and cloth pieces of the ship. However, he placed the ship's name card into his breast pocket. Returning Sophronia's book to its rightful place on the table, he sat in his chair once more. Looking up with a voice weakened by time, he said, "I did not find adventure. There is only a different mill further downstream. Any man can see. This will do." The night air whispered a response only he could hear. His eyes closed, and within the hour, only the sound of the grandfather clock remained.

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0: happening, so I looked up at my friend Terry and said, "Did you hear that? 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

Rockford Files. Good evening. You are tuned to the Night Train Cocktail Lounge, riding the rails back into the past, kicking up the dust into the dusk, listening to sounds from back when. I'm your host, Brian Manley. Happy to be back this week. Sorry to have missed last week. Minor complications with the human body. Let me tell you where we've been so far on this journey together tonight. Thank you for joining me for it. That was the Rockford Files theme that ended that set. The Litter in there from 1967 doing Codeine from their album Distortions. The Pace Setters with a track called Victim of Loneliness. Masqueraders performing How. A weird track from Cabaret Voltaire, but every track from Cabaret Voltaire is weird. Makes Your Mouth Go Funny was the name of the song. And started everything off with Eddie G. Giles doing Go Go Train. Again, this is the Night Train Cocktail Lounge. Transistors are recommended. Let's listen to some more music here in the Night Train Cocktail Lounge. And I think we're going to do that with The Runaways.

the poor man and a girl to the territory of the poor men who live by killing. A girl who has experienced so much that only sadistic brutality can thrill her.

0: contemplation of their world without too much trouble. But I doubt that we could ever feel part of the medieval world. We would have to forget too much that is fundamental to our way of thinking. And we would have to accept too much that as modern men we have forgotten or rejected.
1: Here's one that Steve and I wrote together. Monday called me early, coming down by surprise.

Rube Song from 1905. Rube Song was the performer. The song was called And Then I Laughed. 1905. From 1971, we heard Chi-Chi Santucci and Enzo Scopa doing Muriel from the album Mirage. We had Kris Kristofferson in there from 1972 with Smile at Me Again live at RCA Studios. Dave Grusin from the Electric Horseman soundtrack doing Disco Magic. That brings us to the end of the Night Train Cocktail Lounge. Stay tuned to the station for more excellent programming. I'll be back next week. I'm going to go to Nigeria, 1970. Chief Commander Ebenezer Obey. Everyone have a great week.

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gods grew quite scared of our strength and defiance, and Thor said, well, I'll just kill them all with my hammer, man, like I killed the giants. 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

Don't forget your mittens. Hey, pal. How do I get to town from here? And he said, we'll just take a right where they're gonna build that new shopping mall. Go straight past where they're gonna put in the freeway. And take a left at what's gonna be the new sports center. Keep going till you hit the place where they're thinking of building the

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Otherwise, what are the characters going to fall off of? And what about stairs?

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trillions of cigarette butts are thrown into the environment yearly. Contrary to what many believe, cigarette butts are not harmless. They contain hundreds of chemicals that include formaldehyde, arsenic, lead, copper, chromium, and cadmium. They also contain a variety of polyaromatic hydrocarbons. Next time you're putting out your butt, consider picking them up and taking them with you to your place of residence for disposal. 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

across a cash crop car lot filled with twilight coupe de villes, leaving the town in the keeping of the one who is sweeping. 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

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I believe it's being taught by Charlie. 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So happy Monday. It does feel like a Monday. I feel like a lot of my Mondays go this way when I'm spending it with you. So today is a special day in my life. On this day in 1949, a woman named Linda Barber was born. She was born in upstate New York, and she was a mother of three, sometimes four. That's a story for another day. She was an avid reader. She had a degree in African studies, specializing in female stuff. I'm not going to bum you out on a Monday for a change, just to be fun. And she is, full stop, the biggest musical influence in my life. When I was a child, music was on all the time. I remember there was a time when my parents worked at the same club as bartender and cocktail server. My dad was the cocktail server. And they would come home on Sundays, and they were probably shattered from working late, but as a kid, I didn't notice. But we always listened to Casey Kasem's Top 40. And I can remember distinctly one time them dancing in the living room to The Hustle on a Sunday afternoon. It was really great. So I remember an early conversation with my mother about music. We were in the car, the Beatles were playing, and I said to her, who did you like more, the Beatles or the Rolling Stones? And she went, ugh, I just liked Herman's Hermits. So let's have a little Herman's Hermits.

So by 1969, Linda Barber had become Linda Barber. And her musical journey didn't end there. My mom loved Frankie Valli and the Four Seasons. I think she would have taken either one of them. And I do remember in the 80s, my mom got to see him live somewhere in the Capital District. I don't know. And she came home with her tour t-shirt and she wore it all the time. And I think when I was a teenager, looking back on that, I thought, wow, that was really embarrassing. But then for so much of my life, like probably until I was about 16, I thought my mom was 25. And so it makes sense that a 25-year-old would wear that shirt all the time. But to be honest, when I was 35, I wore my Robbie Williams t-shirt everywhere. So no shade. So from 1974, here is Frankie Valli with My Eyes Adored You.

So that was Frankie Valli with My Eyes Adored You. That was 1974. So I consulted my siblings because I knew what music she'd always shared with me. And my mom did love a lot of music. She loved Peter, Paul, and Mary, Phoebe Snow, Phil Oakes, Johnny Cash. She knew most of the words to 60s girl group songs. As I mentioned earlier, she loved Dolly. She loved Kenny Rogers, my God. The Big Chill soundtrack, which she, I mean, she wore out the vinyl on that. Even the Moonlighting soundtrack. Remember from the TV show Moonlighting from the 80s? I mean, Cybill Shepherd's rendition of Blue Moon is not really that great, and we heard it all the time. She also loved a lot of country music, more modern country music, Randy Travis, George Strait. But it was probably in the 90s when she started to really dip her toe into loving country. And so one of the songs I remember from the early 90s, I think it's 1990, it was by Bailey and the Boys. It was a cover of the song Now and Then There's a Fool Such as I, which I loved. I also, I'm probably going to follow that right up with a Kenny Rogers song. My, it's really funny, you know how they say in a family of, you know, a family of four kids, there are four different mothers, because some of the things that my siblings were suggesting, I was like, wait, did we grow up together? Because I never heard her liking that or playing that. But we all agreed on Kenny Rogers, and my sister said, don't play The Gambler. And I'm not going to play The Gambler, but I am going to share my Kenny Rogers story, take a little of the attention away from Linda Lyman. Actually, at this point, she's Linda Leonard. By 1990, she's still Linda Leonard. And so I got to go to the International Emmys because I was working for UNICEF, and Kenny Rogers had released a Christmas album that he was heavily promoting, and it was so exciting because I got a CD, I got it autographed, I got it, you know, autographed for my mom. It says to Linda, and it was so exciting and thrilling. But I had a moment where I had Kenny Rogers all to myself, and I had to ask him. I said, you know, on The Muppet Show, when I was a kid, there was a whole skit around the gambler, and the gambler dies in the song, and he died on the TV show. And I said, how did you square that with traumatizing hundreds and hundreds of American children who were tuning in to watch puppets be fun? And he got bright red and he said, I never thought of it that way. I am so sorry. I am so sorry. He was so gracious. He was so wonderful. So, as I said, her journey deeper into country started with this song by Bailey and the Boys. So I'm going to start with that and roll into some Kenny Rogers.

Pretty sure I'm not the only one crying right now. This next artist is, we associate her with Thanksgiving and Christmas. You know, Christmas creeps closer and closer to summer every year. At our house on Thanksgiving, once everything was cleared, you knew it was officially Christmas because as soon as dessert was over, my mother would put on her Anne Marie Christmas album. My mom loved Anne Marie because Anne Marie was solid alto, so my mom could sing along with her, and she sang with gusto. So here from, I think, maybe 1980, maybe 1978, I'm not sure. I can look it up later. I'm sure I had this in my mind. It's 1978. I stand by that. Here is You Needed Me by Anne Marie.

So that was Anne Murray, the Pride of Canada, with You Needed Me from 1978. This last artist that I'm sharing, I think it's the last one, I don't know how much time we have, is there was no disputing how much my mother loved Neil Diamond. She loved him so much. She loved him so much that in, I think, 1982, when The Jazz Singer, his version of The Jazz Singer, was airing on TV, my dad spent a whole day trying to wire up the VCR. And this is a long time ago. And we were the only people we knew with a VCR. And we only had it because my parents both worked at a local TV station. And it involved wires and tinfoil and the aerial antenna because my mom wanted to have her own copy of this film. Of course, a few years later, it came out on VHS. But my mom loved Neil Diamond. And I do know for a fact that this was her favorite song by him, which always made me feel sad because, you know, he had so many, Cracklin' Rosie and Sweet Caroline. But for whatever reason, this song really spoke to my mom.

0: 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Have a great week. My mother died as Linda Lyman 3 years ago. I miss her every day. Thanks for sharing.
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horizon that you see waste away. I want to be a character in the feature film that slowly slithers away. And when I'm standing there facing you, I want you to look at me and feel nothing, because I'm nobody. You feel something because of you, not because of me. I hear what you say I do. I feel the emptiness of your shallow thoughts that you create and expect me to do something with. Because the key to connection is designed by you, and the key to love is happiness.

I'd take some of my love to the Andes just so I wouldn't have to explain it to them. We could experience it together, the greater that made itself. And what could I do with anyone if I couldn't protect myself? And there's reasons why I can't tell you everything. It stems from parts of myself. And you should listen to the silence. Listen to your silence. Oh, go on, I'll give it a go. Pass me that silly book. I wish this road would last forever. I turn the headlights off so I can't see the double lines. I'm driving forever. I'm fogging up the windows. I'm stirring in the guts. It's raining on my shoulders and there's coffee in this cup. Stop, panic, stop, drive,

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I'm the host of Art Rock Avalanche, which you can listen to on Sunday nights at 8 p.m.

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I don't want no messing around. What do you know about One Eye?

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where the bodies of the schools hang from extension cords. I see a company of crisis actors run lines on the lawn, making misery porn to warm the halls of ivy. It's the golden age of arseholes and the triumph of disgrace. Howling winds turn cornfields into rags. Yeah, I've seen the cell phone footage, and it's raining cats and dogma. You can rob a bank, but you don't really rob the bank. Cause if they lose, they win. And all they need is the wind that blows where people

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1: 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And this is Catherine, your host of Present Time. Present Time explores public affairs, culture, and the importance of sharing our individual and collective stories. I'm delighted to host in the studio this morning a wonderful local mentor-mentee pair who were paired through the King Street Youth Center 7 years ago, and their names are Linny and Compton. Welcome to the studio.
2: Thank you, Catherine. It's wonderful to be here.
1: I invite each of you to introduce yourself, and I would suggest that we start with you, Kanchan, the mentee in this partnership. What are three things that you would like listeners to know about you?
3: Hi, I'm Kanchan. Three things I want you guys to know is I play sports, and I want to travel the world, and I want to be a criminal lawyer.
1: Excellent. Those are three wonderful things filled, brimming with possibilities.
3: Thank you.
1: And Linny.
2: Yeah, thank you. I've lived in Burlington for 20 years. I work on climate change and agriculture based at UVM. And I used to live in Asia, in Indonesia and the Philippines for 13 years.
1: Wow. Oh, goodness. So something tells me that the two of you may speak other languages in addition to English. Is that a fair assumption?
3: Yes, it is.
1: What other languages do you bring to the table?
3: Nepali.
2: And mostly Indonesian and a little bit of German.
1: Excellent. Super. Super. So we're here to talk about mentoring, and I will say that this is a topic of particular interest to me because I benefited from mentors over the course of my life, my childhood, my career, and I'm still in touch with some of my mentors from many years ago. A mentor is defined as an experienced, trusted advisor who guides, teaches, and supports a less experienced person to help them grow in their work and life. A mentee is defined as a person who receives guidance, support, and advice from a more experienced person, known as a mentor. This relationship can help the individual grow in their job, career, or personal life. I have a question for you, Kanchan.
3: Yeah.
1: Do you take every piece of advice that you get from a mentor?
3: Yeah, mostly. maybe there are sometimes I disagree, but I think most of the times I think my mentor is pretty right, and I like taking advice, especially I'm getting older, so I feel like I should take advice and learn from them because they've been through what I've been through.
1: Super.
2: Can I just interject?
1: Absolutely.
2: While I think that definition has a lot of merit, our relationship as mentor-mentee is absolutely not about advice, I feel.
3: Yeah.
2: It's more about, and Kanchan has really taught me this, it's more about getting to know each other and our relationship.
3: Yeah.
2: And I think it's a bit of a, I don't know, a myth, or at least when I first came into mentoring, I thought of it as a advice-giving relationship.
1: Yes.
2: But it really is about community building. Yeah, and it's about us being able to know each other, to know each other's families, to know each other's situations, each other's communities.
3: Yeah.
2: And to that end, advice is something I actually try to stay away from.
3: Yeah.
1: Very interesting.
3: Yeah.
1: That's very interesting. And, you know, I'm so glad that both of you shared what you did, because I'm sitting here thinking about being the mom of a 30-year-old, and I've stopped giving advice a long time ago. There's just a lot of conversation, and sometimes it's exploring options and ideas. Kanchan, I wanted to ask you, how would you describe Linny, your mentor,
3: to a friend? Can't think about it. I think she's kind, there when I need her, and has taught me a lot of things in life.
1: Can you share an example of something that you've learned through this friendship partnership with Linny?
3: I think UVM, because you work at UVM, so she has taught me like different things about UVM and what I could do at UVM, and she says that I can come to her if I ever need help.
1: Wonderful. Yeah. Is this because you're possibly thinking of attending university and
3: yeah.
1: UVM would be on your list?
3: Yeah, I'm going to do undergrad at UVM and then probably go to law school or something like that.
1: Wonderful.
3: Yeah.
1: Wonderful. Linny, how would you describe Kanchan to your mentee, to a friend?
2: Yeah, it's changed over the years. I think in the past I would have said my mentee, but now I say my friend, almost a family member.
3: Yeah.
2: And someone who has a hugely generous heart, incredible maturity, and resilience.
1: Mm-hmm. Mm-hmm. You know, it's interesting to me I can tell that your relationship has evolved to more of a friendship, and it's sounding like your families know each other.
3: Yeah, we do.
2: Very much so.
1: Oh, that's really wonderful.
3: I really love her mom. She's amazing.
2: And my mom loves you.
3: Yeah.
2: Yes.
1: Yeah. It's funny because it makes me think of a professor I had in grad school years ago, and I started out by working for him, but then he really became a strong mentor to me, and I ended up meeting his wife, and then his children, who were scattered all across the country and the world, they were coming home in the summer for a family gathering, and I just remember he looked at me and he's like, "I want you to come, you know, I want you to meet my children, and I want my children to meet you." And sadly, this professor is no longer with us. He passed away, but I'm actually still in touch with, you know, with one of his daughters. And I still, you're referencing knowing each other's families just really made me think about that. Like, yeah, I think this person is really neat, and I want you to meet them.
2: Can I add something there?
1: Absolutely.
2: Another myth that was busted for me about mentoring was that it is a one-to-one relationship, and actually it is often much more than that. It's, you know, Kanchan's friends are part of our relationship. Kanchan's family, my family, are part of this relationship.
3: Yeah.
2: You've
3: mm-hmm.
2: met some of my friends.
3: Yeah.
2: We work through King Street together. So it's circles of community that also start to knit
3: yeah.
2: together.
1: Absolutely.
2: And all of those people play a role in supporting you and vice versa.
1: Well, this makes me think of the concept of social capital. Mm-hmm. And I know growing up in an immigrant family, in a working class family, we had a little bit of social capital, meaning, you know, we had some connections. They were mostly through our church.
3: Yeah.
1: But it wasn't like my dad played golf with somebody and, you know, that person could give me an internship or whatever. I wonder, are you either of you or both of you comfortable talking a little bit about the concept of social capital and how that plays out?
2: Yeah, it's a concept I hadn't thought much about in relationship to mentoring. So I think of social capital as networks of people that you can draw on when especially times are hard.
1: Mm-hmm.
2: So if you have just one person in your life, you know, it's not as strong a network as if you have 10 people in your life.
3: Yeah.
2: And so we've definitely both increased our mutual networks.
3: Okay. Yeah. I'm not sure if this answers the question, but I feel like it's important to have that group of circle around you
1: mm-hmm.
3: who you feel supported and respected by.
1: Mm-hmm.
3: Just like who listens to you, I feel like. Just like that circle can be like two people but still have a big impact in your life in many ways that you never even thought of. And your group can be like 10 people or 20, but you trust them enough to share how you feel.
1: Why is it important to share how you feel?
3: Because you never know what people are going through. Like, you never know. Like, they might be happy from the outside, but like inside you never know what's going on. So if you like even go up to someone and be like, "Oh, hey, like, how is your day going?" that can literally like make them like melt down, because probably nobody has asked them how they felt in a really, really long time, and I have gone through that. But like, it's just like, I feel like it's important to have that circle no matter what. It can be just one person or many, but as long as you trust that person, it's gonna be okay.
1: Wonderful.
3: Yeah.
1: I appreciate the way you've added to the conversation
3: yeah.
1: with that insight.
3: Yeah, thank you.
1: So you two were matched through the King Street Center. And Kanchan, I wanted to give you a little space to talk about, when did you start going to the King Street Center? What did you start doing there? And then when did this mentoring opportunity appear to you?
3: I think I started going to King Street when I was in second or third grade. It was a great opportunity. We moved across the street, actually, and then I think somehow my mom found it through some people, and then she was like, I think you should go to King Street. And I think it was like the best decision of my life, because I'm still going. I'm 15 years old and I'm still going, and it's amazing. But I think after a few years, or like a year after I started going to King Street, Gabby from King Street, she introduced me to Leni, and she like was like, oh, I have a mentor for you. And I was like, yeah, that's great. Like, I wasn't really sure what that meant. Like, and I was just like, oh, it's probably a person to like hang out with or something like that. But then she started like telling me more about it, and like after like a year or so, I think that's when I met Leni. But I think King Street has helped me through a lot of things. King Street is a great opportunity. Like, people get help from them a lot with housing, home, food, gift cards. They get gift cards off when they're on holidays, help with school supplies, sports supplies, and I think it's just a great opportunity. I think everybody deserves a King Street Center in their life, because it's been a great impact in my life.
1: Your quote, everybody deserves a King Street in their life, because it's been a great impact on my life. That's really powerful. And what you need to know, Kanchan, is it's much more powerful coming from you as someone who's been a participant in the programming than, you know, somebody like, I've been a fundraiser for nonprofits.
3: Yeah.
1: It's much more powerful what you just said. So I'm going to make sure that the director gets that quote from you, if that's okay. Because that will help them.
3: Yeah.
1: Your perspective can help them in finding the resources to help other kids going forward. I want to ask you, Leni, what do you remember about your first meeting, if anything, with Kanchan? Because I know this has been 7 years, but do you remember anything from that first meeting?
2: So Gabe, the mentor leader at King Street, brought us together into the conference room. And I remember Kanchan sitting on one side, me sitting on the other side, both looking at each other. Kanchan had filled out a form about herself to introduce herself.
3: Yeah.
2: And she mentioned the three things that she enjoyed doing. And I remember two of them, one of which was drawing. She really liked art. And the other was baking. And so we made a point of doing both of those things in the early days. Yeah.
1: Wonderful.
3: Me and Leni bake a lot when I was younger. We still try to fit it in our schedule. But I feel like one of the biggest thing about Leni us is like, we love baking together.
2: We
3: used to do it
2: baking
3: so much when I was younger, and we still do it.
1: Would you do the baking at the King Street Center or in your homes or someplace else?
2: We've done both, but probably more at my house.
1: And there's this wonderful phrase, piece de resistance, and I'm probably not pronouncing it well in French, but it's sort of like this really incredible thing that you've created. Can you think of something that you baked together that brought you particular pride?
3: Was it a cake?
2: We made a carrot cake.
3: It was amazing.
2: Cake.
3: Yeah. I think I was like, oh, I want carrot cake. I want carrot cake for like a long time. Like, I bought it from the store, but like, I was like, I want to like taste how it's homemade. So I made it with Leni, and it was like amazing. It was wonderful. I think I like took some home too, and I gave it to my family, and they loved it too.
1: Oh, and that's beautiful.
3: Yeah.
1: And, you know, and of course, I was thinking to myself, you're bringing it home, introduced a tangible, flavorful, aromatic aspect of how you spent your time with Leni. And that's a beautiful thing. And for so many cultures, sharing food is that's how you build community.
3: Yeah.
1: Okay, I have to ask, did you use real carrots?
2: Of course.
1: Yeah. Yay, okay.
2: and can I just say, Kanchan, her family's probably shared more food with me than the other way around.
1: Oh.
2: We've had amazing samosas and curries and all kinds of really interesting roti, breads.
3: Yeah.
2: Yeah. So really enjoyed that. Various family celebrations.
1: Yeah. Oh, that's...
3: Roti
1: that's,
3: is like a donut, but without, like, icing and stuff. It's just, like, flowers and sugars. It's not too sweet. You eat it with potatoes, beans that are, like, cooked as, like, curries. Mm-hmm. It's really good. Mm-hmm. Yeah.
1: Does your family still continue to cook a lot of Nepali food, or are they integrating, you know, I don't know, sort of other
3: it's
1: dishes?
3: It's mostly Nepali, but here and there we try some American food.
1: Sure.
3: But it's mostly culture food.
1: Absolutely.
3: But we eat rice every day, so
1: yeah,
3: it's amazing.
1: I grew up eating soup every day, even if it was 90 degrees out. And there's something, you know, I've read somewhere that as we integrate, as immigrants integrate, some things get lost or can get lost over time.
3: Yeah.
1: Sometimes that's stories. Sometimes that's language. One of the last things that's retained is food. Mm-hmm. There are plenty of people who maybe don't know, can't speak the language of their country, of their ancestors' country of origin, mm-hmm. but they'll be like, yeah, but I want to eat, you know, I'm going to eat that, you know, that Greek cheese pie or the spanakopita or whatever. And so yeah, I'm go ahead. Right.
3: I read this one quote. I don't know if I read it or if I made it up, but it was like, what's your favorite cooking? And I think it was like my mom's food. And I think that always like stuck with me forever.
1: Oh, sure.
3: Yeah. Like I just wanted to add that on. It just came in my mind.
1: Sure. And actually talking about Nepali food and carrot cake, I do want both of you to know that I don't have visions of sugar plums in my head, but I have visions of these foods and the aromas. And I think about the wonderful spices that I
3: associate. So many spices.
1: Can you hold out three that are used frequently in Nepali cooking that our listeners might not know?
3: Seasoning. Mm-hmm. It's a lot of salt. Mm-hmm. Those powder pepper, I think what it's called. I'm not sure. Mm-hmm. And then it's this yellow, it's like a pepper, but it's not like super spicy. But I don't know what the name is, but...
2: Turmeric, mm-hmm. maybe?
3: Yeah, turmeric, something like that. It's mm-hmm. amazing. It's like all powder, but I think salt is like the most important one.
1: Wow. So this is where I'm going to invite you to show off a little bit of your bilingualism.
3: Yeah.
1: How do you say salt?
3: Salt?
1: In Nepali.
3: Well, Nun.
1: Nun?
3: Nun, yeah.
1: Nun.
3: Yeah.
1: Okay.
3: Sorry, I had to think for the...
1: No, yeah. all good. And again, you may know this, that when you're raised multilingually, you can shift.
3: Yeah.
1: You can shift your brain, which, again, can be really hard for some people. And that's actually a strength that you bring to the table. So the fact that it took you a moment, all good. It's all good. I wonder about now, 7 years later, how do you two enjoy spending time together?
3: It's amazing. Yeah, I think every time I hang out with Lingi, I think I have a smile on my face. Like, she always cheers me up, and I think it's, like, you know how we're talking about we know each other's family? I love meeting her family. It's amazing. I think she just brings a smile on my face. Like, you can literally quote that, and it's like, she just brings a smile to my face whenever we meet. She has an amazing heart, and she's there when you need it. Like, I feel like there's a way of her saying no to something, but it's in such a nice spirit that it's like I'm not even like mad about it. It's just like she just makes you feel like you're appreciated, and yeah, really grateful about that.
1: Why do you think it's important for young people to feel appreciated?
3: Like how I said about last question you asked me, how I said about how it's important, I feel like, to ask young youth because they're going through so much in their life with family, friends, having a safe circle, believing in God, and it's just like, I think it's just important just to be appreciated by someone. Like, if you even show like a small like love, or like, I think it's amazing. Yeah, like, you know how there's a quote, believe in God's plan. I think Lingi was part of my God's plan. It was just amazing how God brought her into my life, and that's how I appreciate King Street, Leany, my family, and I feel like it's just important to be appreciated. I'm not sure if that answers the question, but...
1: It absolutely answers the question to the point that I got goosebumps.
3: Yeah.
1: Listeners can't see that, but I see that you're speaking from your heart.
3: Yeah.
1: About the difference, the positive difference that these people and these places have in your life. Part of my background involves doing some teaching for the community college and the women's correctional institution, so in the women's prison. And I so often look at my students and I think about where were you as a child and what supports or did you get or did you not get?
3: Yeah.
1: And so often the people that come into our lives can have deep, deep impacts. Leany, I want to ask you, what motivated you to become a mentor?
2: Before I answer that, I also want to say it's a sign of Kanchan's big heart that she says all these wonderful things. Yeah. We could flip it around and say all the not wonderful things too, but Kanchan really looks at the positive and has an incredible generosity in how she works with other people. And,
3: thank you.
2: Yeah.
3: Sorry about you.
1: Yeah. Folks need to really see the positive energy floating in the radio studio.
3: Yeah.
2: So I was a single mother, and I had a wonderful son who left home about 15 years ago. So my son's about the same age as yours. And he left this big gaping hole in my life, and I really enjoyed being a mother. I also had friends who had been mentors and saw the kinds of relationships that they had and thought I wanted to work with that particular community. And then King Street, my sister had worked with King Street, and my mom had been on the board of King Street, and I had tremendous respect for what King Street does. So having also the international background, I craved working more with people from different backgrounds. And it was just it worked.
1: Sounds like, and it's continuing to work.
2: Yeah.
1: So Kanchan, what is something you've learned from Leany?
3: From Leany? A lot, actually. I think I learned about kindness and how to say no, to some situation if it comes in a nice way. And I think I learned more about colleges because she works at UVM and different opportunities. We haven't really talked about it much, but I think those are the big things I kind of learned from her.
1: Absolutely. So I'm really intrigued by this ability to say no nicely.
3: Yeah.
1: Because that's a valuable skill.
3: Yeah.
1: What does that look like?
3: You're asking me?
1: Either one of you.
3: What does that look like? I don't know how to describe it, but...
2: I can try.
3: Yeah,
2: I'm not sure.
3: Yeah.
2: I think it's just being honest about your situation.
3: Mm-hmm. Yeah.
2: Yeah. And trusting that the other person understands.
3: I
1: appreciate being able to elaborate on that because you've probably heard about, read about, or encountered somebody who doesn't have the capacity to say no.
3: Yeah, I think for a long time I had hard time saying no. I don't think Leany really realized that. She has taught me something, she's probably what? I taught you how to say no, in a nice way. But I feel like a lot of times people teach you without noticing, which is important. But I think what I'm saying is, I think I had, a hard time saying no in life, and I'll just feel bad after. So I think throughout the years with Leany, I think it has helped me a lot.
1: And this is actually really powerful because a person who doesn't develop the ability to say no at appropriate times can be more vulnerable.
3: Yeah, I'm still learning on it. It's
1: like
3: I haven't figured it out completely.
1: Oh,
3: but
1: sure.
3: I'm still young, but I feel like I think I figured much out.
1: Yes.
3: In my age, that can help me out a little bit.
1: Oh, absolutely. Yeah. I don't know. I think of the concept of if you're on an airplane and the oxygen masks drop and the idea that you need to put yours on first before you help somebody else. So you need to make sure you're taking care of yourself because only then are you in a better position to support other people. And it makes, does make me think about parenting, though. I have a daughter that's roughly the age of your son, apparently. And what I remembered is, you know, she would come with these sometimes wild ideas and sometimes, you know, more, you know, less wild ideas. And my husband and I would say, well, if this is something you really want to do, go off and research it and come back with like a half page, one page proposal.
3: Yeah.
1: And admittedly, sometimes she'd forget about it and she would have no interest. And then there were other things that she really wanted to do. And she was, we allowed her to do some of those things.
3: Oh, wow.
1: Because she researched it and she made the argument.
3: Yeah.
1: And but it was because, and frankly, and sometimes we actually would rather she didn't ask. We'd rather have said no out of the gate.
3: Yeah.
1: But she would demonstrate that she actually, that this was really important.
3: No, it was really important for her.
1: If she didn't come back with a proposal, then it wasn't that important. It was
3: she
1: just some
3: accent.
1: Some fleeting thing. Leni, what's something you've learned from Kanchan?
2: So recently, last January, we went to the legislature together, and I was blown away by Kanchan's confidence and poise in sharing with a number of the legislators concerns about mental health in among the youth in Burlington, about immigrant situations, and there were a couple of other
3: drugs
2: items as well.
3: In the community, pressure on Church Street.
2: Yeah, the nature of Burlington right now.
3: Yeah.
2: And I thought, how incredible that she's able to have these conversations and bring her own experience in such an articulate way with the legislators.
3: Yeah,
2: her confidence.
3: Thank you
2: blows
3: so
2: me
3: much.
2: Away.
1: Oh, that's fabulous.
3: It was, I think, great to go to State House.
1: Yeah.
3: I was like,
1: oh, it's a beautiful
3: space.
1: Yeah,
3: I was like, I think it was like a moment where like they actually heard you and not just like, oh yeah, whatever. It was like they took the time to like sit with me and talk to me, and like they gave me different ideas and like what they're doing to help. I don't remember the names of who I met, but I remember their faces, and they were amazing. Yeah.
1: Wow. Well, yeah, that's actually a big deal that you did that. And again, more powerful that you spoke from your experience, as Leni pointed out, as opposed to, well, my research shows that, you know, you're in the middle of it.
3: Yeah.
1: I actually wanted to ask both of you about thoughts around some of the struggles that young people are experiencing in our community. What do those struggles look like from your vantage point, and how do you think mentoring can help address some of those struggles? So it's a two-part question.
2: Yeah. So this may not just be about young people, but it's about young people living in trying circumstances in Burlington. I've watched the generation of, you know, during the Black Lives Matter movement of lots of discrimination, and really seeing how directly it affects young people's self-esteem and also fear for what kinds of lives they're going to have. The immediate impact of living in a poor neighborhood where even simple things like your packages get stolen on your doorstep, your grandmother gets robbed crossing the street.
3: So awful.
1: I'm sorry.
2: Somebody gets stabbed in your apartment house.
3: Yeah.
2: And I'm sorry to say their feces, were on the wall of the stairwell once. And just, you know, incredible, difficult conditions for a young person. And yet having, you know, the will to try new things and to be the strongest person you can be, you know, every day facing challenges that, you know, many other people I think are even unaware of in the Burlington area. So having that kind of both, you know, challenge and living up to that challenge is how I see the youth in some of the youth in Burlington having to, I have tremendous respect for what they're up against.
3: I want to add on, I'm doing this youth lead thing with Mentor Vermont, and I'm doing a speech, and my topic is overthinking, because I feel like I think I deal with it a lot. That's why I'm doing it. I think I'm gonna mix it up with what Dasha know and then what I've been through, but I'm doing that, and I think like kind of adds on what you said. Like, I feel like if a small thing happens, it gets so big because you're overthinking it. And it can be really hard.
1: For listeners who might not be familiar with the concept of overthinking,
3: yeah,
1: could you help that explain that a little bit, like what that might look like?
3: Overthinking?
1: Yes.
3: I think I deal with it a lot. I think especially with making small decisions can be harder because you have a million thoughts in your head that you just can't stop, and it keeps going on and on, and it just, every time you think about it, it just goes faster and faster. Like nowadays with AI and stuff.
1: Oh gosh.
3: It's crazy. Like yes. it's like hard to believe social media because like everything now like revolves around AI. Like it's mm-hmm. like insanely crazy. But mm-hmm. and like it's just something that you can't control. And if like adults be like, don't worry about it. Or I'm not sure if they sometimes some adults to be like, get over it or don't worry about it. It's not that easy, bruh. It's really not that easy.
1: Sure.
3: It's really, really hard. Like, because you have a million thoughts in your head that you just can't, like, even sometimes even process it. Mm-hmm. And it can be really hard to, like, deal with the small things because it gets so big. And it's just, I think it's the biggest one about overthinking. It's just hard to make decision even though they're the smallest one.
1: Thank you for that,
3: yeah.
1: that clarification. It was very helpful.
3: Yeah.
1: What role do you think mentoring can have in supporting young people that are dealing with stressors like AI, like seeing perhaps really troubling behavior? How can mentoring help?
3: Mentoring, I think, helps in a different way. Like how I think how they can help is just being there and listening to them. I think that's like the biggest one, and not just be like, get over it, like don't worry about it. It's like be there and just like listen to them and like make them feel like they're appreciative because they believe you in that circle. Like I'm gonna keep saying it, but it's important to have that circle in your life with the people you love.
2: Mm-hmm. Yeah, mm-hmm. If I could add to that, going back to that original definition of mentors as giving advice, I think mentoring is showing up for the person where they are.
3: Yeah. Mm-hmm.
2: And I know in my life it helps ground me mm-hmm. when I'm having troublesome thoughts.
3: Yeah.
2: And I think when we're together, we help ground each other.
3: Yeah.
2: Yeah,
3: we
2: and
3: do.
2: Are willing to really listen to each
3: yeah.
2: other.
3: Mm-hmm.
1: What does your mentoring look like now? Like, how often do you meet? Where do you meet? What might you do together?
2: We're in teen years.
3: Yeah.
2: So shopping, and we're going to go out for school supplies after this.
3: Yeah.
2: I think more integration with each other's families.
3: Yeah.
2: Right?
3: Yeah.
2: Mm-hmm. So going to family events.
3: We try to meet every Sundays or like the weekends.
2: Yeah.
3: I mean, we go to like soccer games sometimes.
2: Yeah.
3: We went to like one soccer game, I think, together, a few, I'm not sure. But it's like mostly like games. We try meeting over the weekend. Like, yeah, it's just sometimes here and there, go to each other's houses, meet Lini's mom, see how she's doing.
1: Mm-hmm.
3: And yeah, I haven't met Nick. Is that okay to say? I haven't met Nick in a long time. Yeah.
2: Well, he lived overseas for 5 years.
3: So
1: this is your son?
3: Yeah.
1: Yes.
3: So, I think we just try doing everything that we can throughout the week or weekends. Yeah.
1: So, Kanchan, I want to ask, what is something that you've learned from Lini?
3: Lini? Mm-hmm. Something I learned from Lini is a lot. I think, what can I say? There's so many.
1: Take your time.
3: I want to have a good one, so it makes sense with my answer. But I think being there, it's a big one. I think because I feel like she's been there so much for her mom and her son, and I feel like being there, I think I learned that from her.
1: Mm-hmm.
3: And we learned so much from each other. So
1: mm-hmm.
3: sorry, that took me a while to answer.
1: I was like, all good. You're thinking.
3: Yeah.
1: That's and silence is okay. You're thinking.
3: Yeah.
1: What about you, Lini? What's something that you've learned from Kanchan?
2: Both Kanchan's openness into letting me into her life and her family's openness in bringing me into their lives. And,
1: mm-hmm.
2: I think there's a notion of family that's sometimes this is our family and these are others.
3: No.
2: And Kanchan's family and Kanchan herself, just very, very open-hearted, very
3: Same
2: welcoming.
3: Same with you.
1: So if either of you know somebody who is considering becoming a mentor, what's a piece of advice that you would give them? And it could be, you should really consider doing this, or it could be, you should really consider not doing this. Mm-hmm. How would you answer that question?
2: Well, dive in. It's worth contacting King Street or Mentor Vermont. You know, give them a call and say you're interested in being a mentor and finding out more about the program. Mm-hmm. I don't know how many people realize mentoring in the state is quite well established. There's some 31 organizations across the
1: yes.
2: state. Some of the programs are, I think King Street is more than 40 years old.
1: Wow, so, I had no idea.
2: Yeah, lots of expertise there, mm-hmm. mentoring. Mm-hmm. Just the average retention rate, I think, is 3.5 years.
1: That's
2: goal
1: significant.
2: Is to mentor at least a year.
1: Mm-hmm.
2: And the statistics on this is that they have lots and lots of statistics on the results, but more than 96% of the mentees say that mentoring has helped their lives, improved, you know, has benefited them in some way.
1: Mm-hmm.
2: Mentors are anywhere between 22 and, you know, 70 plus years old, so any age you can still mentor a student. I did want to read something. So I was shocked when I asked the head of King Street, what's the single most important thing that affects the development of a kid? And she said, and this is why mentors are so important, that it's the single stable adult in their mm-hmm. lives. Mm-hmm. And there's a Harvard National Scientific Council on the Developing Child report that said, regardless of the burden that children face, whether it's poverty, parental substance abuse, serious mental illness, war, recurrent violence, or chronic neglect, the single most common finding is that children who end up doing well will have had at least one stable and committed relationship with a supportive parent, caregiver, or other adult. And I think that's ultimately what mentoring is about. It's even for the less extreme,
1: yes.
2: you know, stresses in a child's life, having one stable adult at least matters.
4: Yeah.
1: I'm so glad you shared that. And what I'm picking up on is, Kanchan, you have a circle of people
3: yeah.
1: of which Leni is
3: yeah.
1: is an important
3: yeah.
1: an important component. When both of you think about your experience of, you know, starting out as mentor mentee and building this friendship and this growth together, what are you most proud of?
3: Two things I'm proud of, you said, or what I'm proud of?
1: What you're proud of.
3: What I'm proud of? That throughout the years, Throughout the years, I have made so much progress with school because I had a hard time learning because I was, like, a little bit slower. So I think in learning, so I think most I'm proud of is I learned so much through the years I've been in school. I'm going to be a 10th grader, and I feel like I learned so much, and I'm, like, confident enough to go in 10th grade, and I think I'm going to be great. Like, I think I was so worried when I was younger
1: mm-hmm.
3: how I'm going to be, like, today. But, like, I think the younger self in me would be so proud because I have made so much progress. Like in my, even my mom tells me, it's like I made a lot of progress throughout the years in school because I do learn differently than other students. So I think I made so much progress through that.
1: Beautiful, beautiful.
3: Yeah.
1: Thank you.
3: Yeah.
1: Lenny, what are you most proud of?
2: I'm proud of Kanchan for that.
3: Yeah.
2: But relationship and our friendship.
1: Oh, beautiful.
3: Yeah.
1: Well, this was a super inspiring conversation.
3: Yeah.
1: And listeners from the Media Factory in the South End of Burlington, Vermont, this is Catherine, your host of Present Time. And I've been interviewing Lenny and Kanchan about their mentoring relationship that was established through the King Street Youth Center under the auspices of Mentor Vermont 7 years ago. And I just want to thank both of you for sharing your story. It was a very inspiring conversation.
3: Mm-hmm. Thank you so much for having us.
1: Yeah. Thanks for coming to the studio.
3: Thank you. You're amazing.
1: Listeners, thanks for listening. Have a great day and enjoy the present time.
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So happy Monday. It does feel like a Monday. I feel like a lot of my Mondays go this way when I'm spending it with you. So today is a special day in my life. On this day in 1949, a woman named Linda Barber was born. She was born in upstate New York, and she was a mother of three, sometimes four. That's a story for another day. She was an avid reader. She had a degree in African studies, specializing in female stuff. I'm not going to bum you out on a Monday for a change, just to be fun. And she is, full stop, the biggest musical influence in my life. When I was a child, music was on all the time. I remember there was a time when my parents worked at the same club as bartender and cocktail server. My dad was the cocktail server. And they would come home on Sundays, and they were probably shattered from working late, but as a kid, I didn't notice. But we always listened to Casey Kasem's Top 40. And I can remember distinctly one time them dancing in the living room to The Hustle on a Sunday afternoon. It was really great. So I remember an early conversation with my mother about music. We were in the car, the Beatles were playing, and I said to her, who did you like more, the Beatles or the Rolling Stones? And she went, ugh, I just liked Herman's Hermits. So let's have a little Herman's Hermits.

So by 1969, Linda Barber had become Linda Barber. And her musical journey didn't end there. My mom loved Frankie Valli and the Four Seasons. I think she would have taken either one of them. And I do remember in the 80s, my mom got to see him live somewhere in the Capital District. I don't know. And she came home with her tour t-shirt and she wore it all the time. And I think when I was a teenager, looking back on that, I thought, wow, that was really embarrassing. But then for so much of my life, like probably until I was about 16, I thought my mom was 25. And so it makes sense that a 25-year-old would wear that shirt all the time. But to be honest, when I was 35, I wore my Robbie Williams t-shirt everywhere. So no shade. So from 1974, here is Frankie Valli with My Eyes Adored You.

was Frankie Valli with My Eyes Adored You. That was 1974. So I consulted my siblings because I knew what music she'd always shared with me. And my mom did love a lot of music. She loved Peter, Paul, and Mary, Phoebe Snow, Phil Oakes, Johnny Cash. She knew most of the words to 60s girl group songs. As I mentioned earlier, she loved Dolly. She loved Kenny Rogers, my God. The Big Chill soundtrack, which she, I mean, she wore out the vinyl on that. Even the Moonlighting soundtrack. Remember from the TV show Moonlighting from the 80s? I mean, Cybill Shepherd's rendition of Blue Moon is not really that great, and we heard it all the time. She also loved a lot of country music, more modern country music, Randy Travis, George Strait. But it was probably in the 90s when she started to really dip her toe into loving country. And so one of the songs I remember from the early 90s, I think it's 1990, it was by Bailey and the Boys. It was a cover of the song Now and Then, There's a Fool Such as I, which I loved. I also, I'm probably going to follow that right up with a Kenny Rogers song. My, it's really funny, you know how they say in a family of, you know, a family of four kids, there are four different mothers, because some of the things that my siblings were suggesting, I was like, wait, did we grow up together? Because I never heard her liking that or playing that. But we all agreed on Kenny Rogers, and my sister said, don't play The Gambler. And I'm not going to play The Gambler, but I am going to share my Kenny Rogers story, take a little of the attention away from Linda Lyman. Actually, at this point, she's Linda Leonard. By 1990, she's still Linda Leonard. And so I got to go to the International Emmys because I was working for UNICEF, and Kenny Rogers had released a Christmas album that he was heavily promoting, and it was so exciting because I got a CD, I got it autographed, I got it, you know, autographed for my mom. It says to Linda, and it was so exciting and thrilling. But I had a moment where I had Kenny Rogers all to myself, and I had to ask him. I said, you know, on The Muppet Show, when I was a kid, there was a whole skit around the gambler, and the gambler dies in the song, and he died on the TV show. And I said, how did you square that with traumatizing hundreds and hundreds of American children who were tuning in to watch puppets be fun? And he got bright red and he said, I never thought of it that way. I am so sorry. I am so sorry. He was so gracious. He was so wonderful. So, as I said, her journey deeper into country started with this song by Bailey and the Boys. So I'm going to start with that and roll into some Kenny Rogers.

pretty sure I'm not the only one crying right now. This next artist is, we associate her with Thanksgiving and Christmas. You know, Christmas creeps closer and closer to summer every year. At our house on Thanksgiving, once everything was cleared, you knew it was officially Christmas because as soon as dessert was over, my mother would put on her Anne Marie Christmas album. My mom loved Anne Marie because Anne Marie was solid alto, so my mom could sing along with her, and she sang with gusto. So here from, I think, maybe 1980? Maybe 1980, 1978, I'm not sure. I can look it up later. I'm sure I had this in my mind. It's 1978. I stand by that. Here is You Needed Me by Anne Marie.

So that was Anne Marie, the Pride of Canada, with You Needed Me from 1978. This last artist that I'm sharing, I think it's the last one, I don't know how much time we have, is there was no disputing how much my mother loved Neil Diamond. She loved him so much. She loved him so much that in, I think, 1982, when The Jazz Singer, his version of The Jazz Singer, was airing on TV, my dad spent a whole day trying to wire up the VCR. And this is a long time ago. And we were the only people we knew with a VCR. And we only had it because my parents both worked at a local TV station. And it involved wires and tinfoil and the aerial antenna because my mom wanted to have her own copy of this film. Of course, a few days, years later, it came out on VHS. But my mom loved Neil Diamond. And I do know for a fact that this was her favorite song by him, which always made me feel sad because, you know, he had so many, you know, Cracklin' Rosie and Sweet Caroline. But for whatever reason, this song really spoke to my mom.

0: 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I miss her every day.
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0: 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Sunlight in your tall waves scold me. Iron light in your wires shield me. 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

0: 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I mean, what great connection, right?
1: Yeah.
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I'm your host, Hannah Joy, a wellness enthusiast, to-do list champion, and certified yoga teacher. Once again, you're listening to Living in Tune.

Welcome back, everyone. Oh my gosh, I cannot believe it is officially August. It is Leo slash Virgo season coming up very, very soon. I am a Virgo, but kind of on the cusp. So some of my qualities, I feel like, feel more like a Leo. So I love my Leos. So we are in the midst of Leo season and in a couple of weeks, gonna transition to Virgo season, which is so exciting. But at the same point, I also feel like August always feels like summer is basically over. I feel like the month itself completely flies by. And then I don't know if it's just because I'm like just recently in the last few years graduated from college. And so I don't know, August always felt like back to school season, starting in grade school all the way up to college. I feel like once August hit, it was like, okay, you got a couple weeks to do your things and then you're back in school. So as much as I love August and love being an August baby, it also is bittersweet, especially in Vermont, because I feel like once September comes, it is like, summer, who is she? So this is your reminder to soak in the last kind of month of the summer as much as you can. And to help you do that, I'm really excited for today's episode. It is a kind of part two, or working off of my last episode, which was all about creating the ultimate summer playlist. And today's episode will be not as much as me talking, it'll be more music of me just playing some of my favorite songs from my 2026 summer playlist. So excited for that. But before we get to that, as always, let's start with our opening segments, starting with our weekly review. So this past week slash I think last week as well, because I was out of town, we have had a lot of updates. So first, a little garden update. Our tomatoes are officially starting to ripen, which is so exciting. We were able to harvest a few this past weekend. We got about 10. I feel like the funny thing about, like, especially, well, I guess really cherry tomatoes, is they come in so quickly, but only a little at a time. So I feel like it's always funny because it's like you can't really do much with them. Like, it's not enough always to, like, make a tomato sauce or something like that. It's great for salad if you just want like a few on top. But yeah, that was really, really exciting. We've been waiting for it. We have so many that are green. So we're excited to have tomatoes. Going off of that, with our garden, it's been very, very fruitful this year. And then we also signed up for a CSA this summer. And so we have just been getting so many veggies, which is like, I cannot complain because we literally have not had to buy any veggies at the store. And it's really been fun to get creative, especially with like the CSA veggies, because obviously we don't always know what we're gonna get until the week of. So we've been really mindful about, so we don't have to buy any grocery or any veggies from the store, of like using what we get in our CSA and from our garden to inspire what we cook. So it's been really fun cooking with some things that maybe never have cooked before, or just trying to find new creative ways to use things, since there are a lot of things that repeat week to week, finding new creative ways to use them so it's not the same recipes. So that's been really, really fun. And yeah, I'm excited going into fall to just continue harvesting our veggies. And yeah, overall, I think it has been a very successful season, especially for me and my partner being pretty beginner, pretty starting fresh from gardening. So yes, tennis lessons are wrapping up. I think I have 2, maybe 3 more weeks left, which is so, again, bittersweet. I'm excited to have a weekday back with nothing that evening. Well, I will. I'll be yoga teaching, but I'll have a couple weeks with nothing on that weekday. And me and my 2 friends that I made from tennis last year, I think are going to continue trying to play regularly into the fall, which we did last year, which was super fun. So yeah, tennis lessons are going great. Let's see. Last week, or last time I talked, I know I'd mentioned I need to get my nails done, and I asked for some ideas, some inspo from people. I ended up doing this really pretty, like, teal color. I forget what's the style where they, like, put the magnet over it to, like, give it this, like, glimmer. But I got that in this, like, pretty teal color. I'm honestly a little upset. Not, like, I love the color. I kind of wish I saved it for my birthday nails, because now I feel like I'm going to have to do something really wow and beautiful to make my birthday nail stand out. So if you have any ideas for that, the next time I get my nails done will likely be my birthday nails.
Let's see. I also, through the last few weeks, I've just had a lot of events for things I'm a part of. Like, a lot of my boards I'm a part of have had social events this summer, and just other organizations I'm a part of. I feel like I've been having all of their, like, summer events. So it's been a very social last few weeks, and I definitely feel my social battery starting to get drained a little. So this week I won't have too much, at least during the week, that's social. And then let's see, I made a new friend. So you guys know how much I love Facebook. I love Facebook for finding, that's how I found my dog. It's how I found most of my furniture. It's also how I find friends. So I, one of my really, really close friends, I actually met through Facebook. She had made a post looking for like new friends who are in their early 20s right after college, and I had reached out, and we've been friends for about 3 years, and she's one of my closest friends. And so I saw someone else had reached out in a similar fashion, recent grad, kind of looking for new friends, and so we went on a little walk. It was so fun. We had a lot in common in terms of like health and wellness and being interested in that. And then our partners also have some things in common, so we're gonna do a little double date. I'm excited about that. And I just love like making new friends, adding new people to my community. It's so, so special. So that was fun. Also this week, I feel like I have just been like getting a lot of stuff done off of my to-do list. I'm just really trying to get everything wrapped up before the fall starts, before I'm back to school, before my schedule gets busier, back to yoga teaching more regularly. And so, yeah, I've just been trying to wrap up a lot of things, which I've actually done a pretty good job of. I had to make a smaller to-do list because I have a master to-do list, which is a lot, and so I was getting a little overwhelmed. So I was like, okay, I need to make like a smaller, just like 10 thing to-do list. And yeah, the last few weeks I've gotten like 90% of the stuff done, so try to wrap that up this week, and then in the fall I can start looking at like my master to-do list, which is the one I made in New Year's. So a very big master to-do list. Let's see, but one of the things on my to-do list and kind of my New Year's resolutions was finding a mentor. And like, I definitely have quite a few unofficial mentors, either through work, you know, like my supervisors in some ways are my mentors. Some of the boards I'm on, I'm the youngest member, so there's people I look up to, but I don't have like an official mentor. And I've been seeing a lot of like conversation on Instagram and other places, threads, stuff like that, about really this value of having both a mentor and then also a sponsor. And I honestly feel like more of the people I have that I kind of think of as mentors are honestly have been more sponsors. And the difference from my understanding is like a sponsor really tries to get you, like whether it's a job position, whether it's a being on a board, something like that, where it's really trying to get you in front of people and get you opportunities that you might not get yourself or without their help. Whereas a mentor is more like advice, more help, like a strategic thinker to help you like partner you thinking what you want for the future. And so funny enough, which I think I'm lucky about, I do have a lot of sponsors who know me and know the opportunities I like, and when something comes up they think of me, which is amazing. But I feel like now I really want a mentor, someone who, you know, can be my strategic thinking partner, who can really help me think big picture about what do I want for my future, you know. And for those of you who listened last week, I talked about how, you know, I'm turning 25 in a few years, and 25 has always been this like magic number to me. I don't know if it's because I was always told that like 25 is when your frontal lobe develops or what, but I've always been like 25 is when I really want to feel settled in so many areas of my life. And I have this very succinct like 10 to 15 item list of things that are like tangible things I want to either do or have done by the time I'm 25. And so I think I'm about to turn 23 the end of August. So it's like my 2 year countdown to this point in time. And so it feels like a really good time to bring in a strategic thinker to help me and support me with kind of reaching those goals and the steps I need to do that. So anywho, long story short, I've started looking for a mentor more seriously. I think for me as a BIPOC young woman, like I think it's really important. And I think having someone who's older, who has, you know, gone through some of these experiences, knows the challenges I'm facing and can support me in that, is really an exciting idea. So I found some organizations that are specifically for like either women or Black women in like PR, communications, marketing. So that's kind of the first step I've taken to
look. And then I'm also going to reach out to some of my either sponsors or people that I look highly to that, like, I don't think would necessarily be a good fit for a mentor for me, but see who they may know in their network that could be. So anywho, I'll keep you updated with that. But let's see. Besides from that, what else has been happening? I did not do my goal of the week a couple weeks ago, which was to start like blocking out time on my calendar for this fall, like adding in all my yoga teaching classes, adding in my classes when things are due, stuff like that. So I haven't done that yet, but I have gotten some things off of my to-do list, which is kind of, I feel like, the first step before I should even start doing that blocking of time. So that has not happened, but hopefully will soon. I also, one thing I've been loving recently, which isn't my current obsession, but I just have been loving, is I bought a few, like maybe a month ago, this little like matcha packet that's like matcha, you know, like ground up powder. Oh my gosh, I cannot speak. I wanted to say spice, but I'm like, it's not a spice, but matcha powder. Kind of make it at home matcha. I have been loving it. I got milk in my CSA. I don't usually drink dairy milk or like use dairy milk, but it's a great local brand and I didn't want to go bad because my partner couldn't drink it all. So I was like, I need to think of something that I can like have this with. So I've started making these matchas at home. So good. And I started today adding collagen powder to it. I'll keep you updated on if I think the collagen is working, but it has been so tasty. I've been doing hot ones, I've been doing iced ones, I've been doing lukewarm ones, which have not been as good, but sometimes I'm not patient enough. Let's see, what else has happened? Last weekend, I went kayaking with some friends, which was super fun. We went to the sailing center. It was great. It was like kind of a wavy day, so it was honestly kind of a challenging kayaking day, but we did tandem kayaks with all our partners. So there were six of us, and then a couple of us afterwards did some pickleball, did some tennis. It was a really busy weekend last weekend, but from that, I thought I was going to get something off of my summer bucket list, which is getting a creamy. I know, my Vermonter card should be revoked, but I have not gotten a creamy yet this summer. I do not know how. I just haven't. And I was talking to someone about the fact that, like, I feel like minus Burlington Bay, like, market and the one that's, like, on the bike path, there honestly aren't that many places to get creamies, like, directly in Burlington. Actually, that's not true. There is also the one, near Taco Gordo that's, like, owned by them. Can't remember the name of that one. But there are, I guess, a few. But they're not like on my way anywhere. And also I feel like getting creamy, like I feel like I have to be like doing something outdoors. You have to be hot, have to be sweating. Like it's not really something where I feel like while I'm running errands, I'm just gonna like get a creamy. So haven't done that. But I'm going camping this coming weekend at Lake Willoughby. So I feel like that could be a good time, either like at Lake Willoughby or on the way there or on the way back, to stop and get a creamy. Let's see, last kind of thing that's been happening. Last night, I watched the new Spider-Man movie. I'm not a Marvel girl. I literally have watched none of the other Spider-Mans. So I didn't get a lot of the, like, things they were referring to. Like, a lot of the little nuances and, like, things that other people knew that were, like, references from previous movies, I didn't get. But I was there for the vibes. I was there for my girl Zendaya and Tom Holland. And yeah, it was good, but it was definitely funny. Like, I remember from watching Black Panther how like Marvel does the little like kind of like, I don't know, where it's like it's done but it's not done. And I was like, I don't even want to stay for this. So I had to go to the bathroom so bad, so I literally left. But it was literally at the end of the movie. Like, I don't know if it's just I wasn't paying attention, but I feel like with Black Panther, the little like you're done but you're not done wasn't that far at the end. Like, this one was literally like it must have been like 10 minutes after the credits rolled, and I'm like, oh my gosh. Like, yeah, anywho, that is kind of a big update. Goal of the week is really just planning what I want to do for my birthday.
yeah, I have a couple weeks left before then. It's also kind of like the last week before back to school season. And yeah, I don't really know what I'm going to do. So I've got to figure that out. I do have a yoga class scheduled, so I'm probably going to do that. And then I don't know, maybe I'll try to go to Montreal that weekend. Maybe I'll do something with friends, a little beach day. I have no idea. But TBD on that, and that is my goal, is to kind of plan it and send out any invites or anything like that. My current obsession, I guess I actually already said this, but letting like what produce I get from my CSA and my garden just inspire and help me like choose my meals. I just think there's something special about like, rather than like having your meals planned and then going to a grocery store to pick out the produce and stuff for it, instead like seeing what the earth gives you and then using that to inspire your meals. So that's my current obsession. And then going on to the word or quote of the week, this week it is a word, and the word is suffusion. Again, it is suffusion, which means a feeling of an emotion or warmth spreading all over. Again, suffusion, a feeling of an emotion or warmth spreading all over, which is how I hope my summer playlist and I hope your summer playlist makes you feel. So with that in mind, let's go into our first song, which is not on my official summer playlist, but it is one of my favorite summer songs. And this is Revving My CJ7 by Summer Salt. Once again, this is Revving My CJ7 by Summer Salt.

Once again, that is Revving My CJ7 by Summersault. I don't know, that song to me just gives the vibe of, what was the word? Suffusion. It just, I don't know, it always makes me feel so calm, and it feels like summer and like wrapped up in a little bow. So yes, that was Revving My CJ7 by Summersault. And now into few of my favorite songs from my 2026 summer playlist. So I'll play the song. I might give like a 20-30 second just little reference point, or just a little, I don't know, story or something like that to connect to it. But it'll be very little me talking, mainly just the music. So the first song is Tongue Tied by Group Love, a great way to kick this off. Again, this is Tongue Tied by Group Love.

Once again, that was Tongue Tied by Group Love. I don't know. I feel like that just always feels like such the ultimate, like, unmistakably summer opener. I feel like going off of what we talked about last week, I feel like every great summer playlist just, like, needs an opener that feels like you're, I don't know, like, you're not using into it, you're like stepping into it. And I feel like this one works perfectly because it's so full of energy right from the first beat. I don't know, it feels like summer. And I don't know, I feel like, what is your moment this summer that felt like summer has officially started? Just like your playlist should have like a "this is a summer playlist" immediately when it starts song. What has been your moment this year? I feel like for me, I feel like my summer has officially started moment would be kind of early on, probably in May. I don't even know if it was like technically when summer started, but it was one of those like first summer days, and me and my partner did a little wine walk. So we brought like little wine in our just like little tumblers and just went for a walk around our neighborhood. It was our first summer living in our new neighborhood. And so I don't know, it just felt like this is summer has officially started moment. So moving on to our next song, which will kind of start building some groove, it is going to be This Girls by Kungs vs. Cooking on Three Burners. Yes, so This Girl, this will be a little bit vibey, and I hope you like it.

once again. That was This Girl by Kungs versus, which I cannot speak, by Kungs and Cooking on Three Burners. Such a groovy song. I feel like after a big opener, you need something like that, that like raises the groove, but like isn't as, I don't know, isn't doing as much, but it's like warm and funky. I feel like this one to me is like the perfect summer Aaron song. Like, I feel like whenever I listen to a song like this, or that song particularly, I like roll down the windows and I'm just like grooving, and it's so fun and brings the energy up when you're doing like non-exciting things like doing errands. So love that song. It makes me feel like I need to be a DJ. It makes me feel like I need to be clubbing somewhere in Europe. I don't know, it really makes me reminiscent, and it like brings me, we talked about this last episode, but I feel like it brings me somewhere. Like, it literally, I'm like transported. I feel like I should be somewhere dancing, somewhere groovy. Even my outfit, whatever I'm wearing, I'm like imagining me in like some funky little, like, I don't know, groovy little bodysuit or something like that. So, anywho, we're going to keep the groove going, but in a little different way. The next song we're going to play is Mango by Peachtree Rascals. Again, this is Mango by Peachtree Rascals.

once again. That is Mango by Peachtree Rascal. That song is just like so bouncy, and it's like impossible to sit still to. I feel like this is one of those songs that like it's just like a dance party anthem. No matter if I'm in the car, no matter if I'm on the beach, no matter where I am, it just like makes whatever I'm doing fun. It's a great song if you're like cooking. I don't know, I feel like if I'm like chopping fruit or something like mundane like that, I feel like it's a song that makes it feel like a music video. I don't know if that's just me, but yeah, I don't know. I feel like there's a very specific genre of like summer song whose like job is to just make you dance and like make you be able to just like feel free and just like have fun and dance. And this song is definitely one of those. So talking about other songs with a purpose on our summer playlist, this one is, I feel like the song, I think there's some songs on a summer playlist, same with like a winter playlist or a fall playlist, that are like so summer playlists where it's like, if you don't have this on your summer playlist, what are you doing? Another example that isn't what I'm going to play is like Good Days by SZA. I feel like it's another song that fits in this genre, but it's just, or like Summer by Calvin Harris, but just like one of those songs where there's like the title of the actual song or just like the epitome of the song feels like that season. So the one that I'm going to play is Feels Like Summer by Childish Gambino. And same thing, I don't know, I just feel like it is like, it says the quiet part out loud. So yeah, I'll play it and I'll have a little something to say after. But this is Feels Like Summer by Childish Gambino.

Once again, that was Feels Like Summer by Childish Gambino. I don't know. I just feel like that needs to be on every good summer playlist. I just feel like it's so groovy, so warm. And then, I don't know, it's just like, I don't know. It just feels like the embodiment of summer. Moving on to our next song, which will be Sedona. So the next song will be Sedona by Houndmouth. Once again, this is Sedona by Houndmouth.

That was Sedona by Houndmouth. I, confession, used to not like that song, and especially not like it for the summer, because I thought it read too country. I know it is indie rock, but for some reason, I used to hate country music, and I even that I thought leaned too country. But now I'm like, even if it did lean more country, I still would like it. I feel like summer is the one season where country adjacent songs are allowed, maybe even required. Hot take here, but I just feel like we live in Vermont, there's gravel roads, there's like the little country stores, and I don't know, seeing that play out in my mind, you know, windows down, gas station snacks, like with a country song-ish song playing in the background, I don't know. I think there's just like an unspoken rule that if a song sounds good with the windows down, it belongs on a summer playlist. And if it's a country song, maybe even more belongs on the summer playlist. So, hot take. Okay. Next song here is Saturday Sun by Vance Joy. Once again, this is Saturday Sun. I was going to say song. Saturday Sun by Vance Joy. Hope you enjoy.

Once again, that was Saturday Sun by Vance Joy. I feel like that song to me feels like kind of the highest point of the arc. It feels full of sun, full of energy. It gives me the vibe of like the song you'd play like would be 2 p.m. on like a lake day with friends. You know, maybe you're about to do a cookout. Everyone's been in the water, on the boats. The sun's been shining. You know what I mean. But yeah, I don't know. It just feels like so happy, and I don't know, I love the strummy feeling of it. It just feels like a peak day in a song, and I feel like one of my peak days this summer has been honestly last weekend. So I think I said this, but I went kayaking with some friends, and then we went and got lunch at Burlington Bay. I got like this chicken wrap that was super good with some fries. Then we went and played some pickleball and tennis, and then we quickly came back to shower, and then me and my partner met up with his parents for a little dinner. So it was just like such a fun day. It just felt like it was full of being outside, full of movement, full of friends and family. So the next song we will play will kind of be a little bit of a churn here, a little bit more intimate, kind of a little bit slower. So this is one of my favorite artists, Kali Uchis, and this is Talapesha. Once again, this is Talapesha by Kali Uchis.

Once again, that was Telepatia by Kali Uchis. I feel like this one is perfect for like when the conversation gets a little slower on a summer day, kind of a good pivot track, like less energetic than the other songs we played, more like moody. But yeah, I don't know. I think there is like that specific in between hour of a summer evening when like everything's slower, people are having deep conversations. I think music should really mark and support that transition instead of like ignoring it. Like I think when I'm having those like deep conversations with people, that and like life conversations, I guess, like I wouldn't want any of the other songs I played in the background. Something like this that you can kind of like tune out but is moody, it feels like the perfect fit. So we've only got two more songs left, so the next one we'll play is a new one on my summer playlist, and this is Southern Nights by Glen Campbell. Once again, this is Southern Nights by Glen Campbell.

Once again, that is Southern Nights by Glen Campbell. Okay, going into our last song, which will go right into the last point. Thanks again for listening to Living in Tune. I'm your host, Hannah Joy. I hope you've liked this summer playlist, and I hope you like this last song, which will be In My Life by the Beatles, remastered version from 2009. Enjoy!

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in a glass, call it a martini. All you got to do is put on this little bikini.

Tokyo. You're gonna travel all over the world. We're gonna put you in the movies and on TV. All you got to do is put on this little bikini.

Wilson stood out in his passport, a committee of one. A committee of one who covered a lot of territory. The territory of dedication. A dedication to the freedom of his people. I knew him in that way, as a prominent artist, complete with talent, with democratic ideas and revolutionary gestures. Never, never holding back, never, never backing down, never, never selling out. Projecting the story of dignity and love instead of the story of greed and corruption. And I want to be warm like him, fun-loving like him, creative like him, unselfish like him, with his kind of awareness, his kind of generosity, his kind of critical understanding, kind of strength, kind of vision, kind of energy, kind of power, kind of spirit, kind of courage, kind of sensitivity. Never, never, never holding back. Never, never, never backing down. Never, never, never selling out. Always projecting the story of dignity and love instead of the story of greed and corruption. I knew him in that way, in the way of the spirituals I love, even though he didn't sing in the style of my choice. But what does style have to do with commitment? After all, contributions go beyond songs. And I liked his baritone bass speaking and booming out in artistic brilliance. A protest against hatred and fascism. A protest against racism and oppression. A protest against terror and fear. His song was an intense song of ancestral memories. His song was a song of faith and resistance. His song was a song of hope and creativity. Always making connections, always being progressive, always trying to live the life of struggle and determination instead of the life of glitter and degradation. And I like that. The fact that he could interpret the symbol that his photograph had become, a powerful force significant to masses of people. I understood him in that way, as a person complete with confidence and political intent. Never holding back, never backing down, never selling out. Projecting the story of dignity and love instead of the story of fame and corruption. I knew him in those ways, and I like that. Never, never holding back, never, never backing down, never, never selling out.

Coming to you from the Media Factory in Burlington South End, this is 99.3 FM WBTV LP Burlington.